0: He sort of was losing interest in everything, which was fair enough.
1: I'm not very good with really good creative artists. I'm actually better with people just doing as I say, because it's my work of art that I want to do.
2: My parents had a cottage near Dorking in Surrey, quite remote. They let us use it. You know, it was very turbulent. They're very strong characters, you know, and we were kind of slightly, it's a bit of a pressure cooker situation.
3: The guys never saw their girlfriends half the time. It was positively draconian. But we were too serious. We never went for walks. We weren't the sort of group to go down the pub and have pints and, you know, relax.
0: Ant was also probably the best musician at the time. He's the only one who could actually do something with his instrument.
4: And he kind of brought me on, really. He taught me some chords. Kind of early days in the writing session with Ant, it was two guitars. Ant and myself playing guitars, Tony keyboards, and Pete a bit of keyboards, you know. But more the vocals, really.
5: Sneaking away from school to come to these hippier events to then be offered to perform in an Atomic Sunrise Festival that sounded, you know, like a thing we couldn't say no to.
6: The Roundhouse was somewhere where, you know, concerts were not just concerts, they were happenings, you know, and it would be somewhere you'd go to commune with kindred spirits. People would sit and happily close their eyes and listen to songs that lasted 25 minutes. And Genesis, just at that time, fitted right in there.
3: And I remember finding it all starting to get terribly tense, and I used to get me very frightened.

0: trying to find a memory in a dark room. Dirty man, you're looking like a Buddha. I heard him say,
1: yeah. The Atomic Sunrise Festival, I remember mainly for there being more people on stage than there were in the audience. Tony and I, particularly Tony, were both Bowie fans from very early on.
2: Children of the summer's end, gathered in the dampened grass.
1: Bowie's band were very theatrical at the time, and it wasn't sort of Ziggy-type costumes. It was more sort of raiding the theatre costume department.
3: Then, of course, came the first official, if you like, Genesis album with Trespass, where they were starting to get their proper sound together. It's not quite there, but you can hear the seeds of what they became within it, and it has famously the track The Knife.
4: Well, I looked at the guitar and I thought, I haven't got a clue. Not a clue what comes next. And then I saw myself playing this thing, but it was really scary. I eventually just sort of went kablonk, really. I tried fighting through, but I didn't make it.
5: Well, Anthony Phillips was a fantastic musician, was very much part of the original collective. And when he left, it could have very easily have been the end of Genesis. We wouldn't be having this discussion because they did very seriously consider calling it a day.
6: That was a very, very significant loss. I mean, Ant leaving was far and away the most significant moment in Genesis history.
7: People don't quite realise how important a character he was. I would say he was very much the driving force.
4: I felt it was the right thing to do. If I hadn't left, they may never have got Phil Collins. So,
8: all I wanted to do was to be able to play the drums and to make enough money to live. It wouldn't be stardom or anything. I was a professional musician in a semi-professional band. The band would have day jobs and, you know, we'd all meet up, but I was the one that was actually existing on whatever we earned.
9: Phil comes along. Dad's in insurance, he's a Hounslow boy, a good West London boy. But he does bring some creativity with him because Phil's mother, June, also worked with Barbara Speake at the Barbara Speake Stage School.
10: The first thing he did was bring this incredibly direct and brilliant musical drumming. He can play anything. He can play your soul music, your prog music, your jazz music, your fusion. He can play it. And he brought that incredible confidence, I think, to their sound.

0: You know, I was a stage school kid. I was from a very different background. I'd been playing music all my life, whereas music to them was a restricted subject. You know, I mean, you know, you weren't supposed to play guitar at Charterhouse. And they were kind of very precious. You know, it really mattered. You know, you're playing what kind of A chord? No, no, that's not the best inversion of the A. You know, I mean, things like that.
1: It's just unbelievable. The difference I never, ever could have imagined in a million years, the difference a drummer could make. Oh, my God, it was unbelievable. He transformed the music.
2: It was very apparent was that he was a really good drummer, you know, had a fantastic sense of rhythm and stuff, which we're all a bit stiff, you know.
3: He understood and felt things, and, you know, it was, thank God for me that I can talk to someone who actually knows the realities of life.
2: And he had a lightness as a personality too. He could joke and stuff and everything, you know, much better than, we were very intense.
0: It was very incestuous, you know, we did nothing but this. So obviously, you know, people got irritated with each other.
2: I remember storming out of when we were rehearsing one place, his first time with Phil. You know, it just must have been very difficult for him, I think. I was amazed he stayed.
0: All this friction or sort of tension that was under, you know, kind of under wraps, occasionally would boil over and someone would get up and walk out. And I thought, did I miss something or what happened? You know? It'd be like, motherfucker, off into the distance.
3: Because Phil felt like a professional who played with other musicians and was just getting on with the work, whereas we had all these intense sort of dysfunctional family arguments going on.
4: They discussed these things under the kind of a sort of stifling cloak of British reserve, which is very typical of the public school boy. And I imagine that the workings of that band were quite mystifying to Collins, but I imagine it was something of a breath of fresh air.
0: It was always, you know, beating each other into submission. But that was fun. I mean, I was in a band, I was in a thinking band. You know, as far as I was concerned, it was made a big change from what I'd kind of been playing.
3: And that was the first time that it felt like there was some chance of this combo gelling and delivering something with a bit of punch. Things that had seemed really hard work, you know, like pushing this big thing up a hill, suddenly it was downhill

0: and we could smile.
1: When Steve Hackett joined, it was another kind of big moment in the Genesis story. Absolutely stunning musician. He could make a guitar sound like any instrument.
2: It was really a little bit like being thrown in at the deep end. I mean, I'd really been a legend in my own bedroom at that point. I could play screaming solos very, very quietly on this little radio that served as an amp, and then suddenly to work with a band.
3: And we all met him at Tony's flat. And he was very dark, but he always gave the impression of being very serious, you know, with his black glasses, black hair.
2: I sat down and played three different styles of things to them, and I remember Pete famously saying, I think we can use the first style, I'm not sure about the other two.
4: We liked his approach. He was a very accomplished guitarist without wanting to be a sort of a flash guitarist at all, you know, and he was interested in sort of combinations and all the rest of it.
5: Literally, and then there were five, and that really was the classic band, and Steve just had... he was just perfect.
6: Nursery Crimes, when they began to get a few sniffs at what they were doing, it went into the, you know, scraped into the top 40, and you can hear the sound coalescing, coming together there. At the time, of course, it was called progressive rock, involved no limits, basically, no barriers. So they were testing the barriers, learning how far they could push this, and realising that they could actually push it a lot further than 4x4 beat music.
7: Prog rock, if you were trying to explain it to an alien who'd just landed on Earth, I'd say songs that last 20 minutes plus have mythical allegories and strange creatures in them, perhaps, you know, unicorns in the case of Genesis and standing stones. There's something very, very English about Genesis's music, but to me, it's an England beyond psychedelia.

0: the guys were terrible at tuning the 12 strings, and they would take sometimes 5 minutes between songs. Everyone looks at the singer. Entertain us, you know. So that's what I realized I had to start doing.
1: He's not particularly at ease with an audience until he became someone else, you know.
2: The first time he ever wore a costume was obviously the infamous time in Dublin in the boxing ring. He hadn't told us about it, which is just as well, because we'd never let him do it.
3: There's quite a long instrumental passage in the middle, and Peter went off. He certainly didn't tell Tony Banks, because I think, rightly, he thought that Tony would veto it.
0: I was always afraid that these guys, you know, would start arguing about any of the visual costume bit that I was trying to do, and so I would bring the stuff in. I'd smuggle it in as late as possible when they were so preoccupied with getting everything else sorted that I could sort of get away with whatever shit was in my head.
4: Peter's impulse to dress up in these elaborate clothes and his wife's dress with the fox's head. I mean, for him, it was shyness, as I understand. I mean, he was a beautiful young man, but he was not sexually confident in the stagey way like Jagger was. And he wasn't even as sort of committed to the personas as Bowie was at that point.
5: So, you know, the likes of Bowie were doing it, the likes of Mark Bolan, you know, the wearing of makeup, all that kind of stuff, which didn't go down well across the Atlantic. You know, Americans, what are these Brits doing in frocks? You know, we don't want any of that. We want rock and roll, rock and roll.
6: I'll be waiting in the solar. And all this time that passed me by.
0: It was dark. It was a sort of dark energy. And it was scary to people and shocking.
7: You know, he didn't run it via the committee. He bullishly went ahead and did it. And if he hadn't, I suspect that Genesis perhaps would not have gotten as far

0: so quickly.
1: Brought the house down.
2: It put a note on the end of our earnings. The costumes at that point were not intrusive. I mean, they kind of just to be seemed to be part of what Genesis were, and I was all for it.
3: I am the voice of Britain before the Daily Express. My name is Britannia.

0: Foxtrot, I think, is where most Genesis fans agree that that's where they really broke the roof and went to another dimension.
1: It's one of those things where you get popular and then by the time, you never really get it. You sort, oh my God, there's all that. And you get to that level and you think, oh my God, there's all that. So we didn't realise until we came to New York, probably, that just how vast America was and how much there was to do.
2: Watcher of the skies, watcher of all. His is a world alone, no world is his own.
3: American rock in the 70s was very, very American. And the British rock that they liked was working with American DNA. So they liked the Stones because it was blues. So you had your Bob Seger and your Lynyrd Skynyrd, and then you had your art rock, your Iggy and Stooges and Velvet Underground. And in a way, it was a different language.
1: This is quite a challenge, and we were not downhearted by this. You may be big over here, but over here you don't mean anything. This was America, This was the America that we'd all heard about and read about. Just to stay in a Holiday Inn, you thought, this is the Holiday Inn. This is a Holiday Inn. It's their famous rock and roll hotels, People get banned from these. So it was all experience. And I can't remember ever feeling jaded by it or, depressed by it. It was like we were touring America. That's what you wanted to do.

The initial tour, which I was responsible for, 18 cities, they were totally unknown. I essentially did something that I never did before.

0: powerful, very palpable. I was moved along with the audience.
1: Early Genesis followers, early Genesis listeners almost embraced them as not a cult, but some kind of emotional, religious openness to freedom, because music still does, but especially back then, it spoke to you. It touched a part of you.
2: Particularly with Supper's Ready, which is the 23.5-minute anthem, which was then side two, which I think stands as the definitive Genesis work of art, I can say no less.
3: Yeah, there is this sort of spiritual yearning going on through everything I do. And with Supper's Ready, there was a powerful mood in the audience sometimes that you just could harness, and we could convert very cynical people.
4: Walking across the city wall, I turn the television off. Sitting beside you, I look into your eyes.
5: The opening part was a wonderful Tony Banks guitar piece. And because he doesn't play guitar very much, he chose a shape I would never have chosen, because it's just a weird finger movement. A guitarist would never play that, you know, because you weren't a guitarist.
6: I played it because I
5: never were a guitarist, get that straight. You played sort of, you know.
6: So that sort of first two or three minutes of it was just a chord sequence I wrote, but I knew it was going to have a melody on. I wasn't worried about that at this time. I think when we first started writing, we were kind of looking
5: at going to get fucked up.
6: Extension of.
3: Tony was never short of a solo or whatever, and I'd always come in and start wanting to put vocal things. So we're sort of really decorating around what he did. And, you know, I think we had a good partnership.

When I sang the New Jerusalem, I was absolutely singing from my gut. And I think people could feel that, whether it was a sort of spiritual goal, destination. It's a powerful word. And then you have Blake's Jerusalem and that history as well. So there was all of that washed into it. I think when we got it right, we had something that none of us could do on our own. And there were different musical histories, you know, merging together in a powerful way.

0: For me, when Genesis actually found their feet was when the tunes started to become a little bit more robust. I mean, you can hear in Selling England by the Pound, I Know What I Like. That sounds like a good pop song. The structures are still proggy. They're still slightly overblown and long and mad in a sense. But the production is sharper. They needed to make themselves slightly more palatable to the layman rather than the prog fan, and it worked.
1: Peter had this idea, and he was quite dogmatic that he wanted to do this idea, and I thought, well, you know, okay. But it meant him writing pretty much all the lyrics as well.
2: You know, if you really want to define a world, you have to let one person paint it. There weren't many novels created by committee.
3: The Lamplighters Down on Broadway was a complex beast in every way. It pretty much broke up the band in terms of Gabriel leaving. He said there were autobiographical elements in there, but then again, there were bits of dreams and bits of surrealism.
4: We all were enthralled to bands who could create a weirdness, an almost Monty Python-like side to music at that point. I remember thinking that the two were almost together at that point in late 60s, early 70s Britain.
5: It's the one time Peter did all the words himself, bar sort of one song. Maybe

0: had to be that way, I think, actually. You couldn't have sort of shared the words in the same way, in my mind. I'm sure Banks disagrees, but I think he probably couldn't have done.
1: You know, I think that the prime venom was between Tony and I.
2: It's a funny period for me. The Lamb was my least favourite period during the whole of the time with the group, basically because mainly the problems with Peter, I think, you know, because he was, you know, because we'd obviously been very close up to that, and the sort of things were going a bit wrong and all the rest of it. And
1: he just didn't like me getting away with too much, you know, or getting into a controlling position. So there was, I think, wanting to keep check on my power as well.
2: I wasn't really that excited by the story, I have to be honest about it. I never have been. And that kind of was what the whole thing was hanging on.

0: Peter was, you know, he was flashing back and forth. You know, he had his birth of his daughter was fairly traumatic. So from his point of view, the writing was very slow.
1: The problems with my daughter's birth and the fact she was in an incubator for a good amount of time, that was absolutely number one for me. There's nothing more important. And there was very little tolerance and understanding for that.
0: Meanwhile, the album was being delayed and delayed and delayed. And the end result being, of course, that the day the album came out was the first show we did on the tour.
2: The Landmines Down on Broadway, I think, was a massively brave album to make. Hugely ambitious. You know, you can't fault a band for being ambitious.
3: Prime example of what not to do is to go on tour with a new album, not released, and play the entire double album live.
4: Now, that was a risk, bearing in mind this was a time they needed to be steadily building their American audience. They decide to produce this out-of-left-field concept album. And the

0: to go from selling England by the pound, to go from this English rural atmosphere to, you know, the mean streets of New York, I think it's an incredibly brave album to make. It's an album I will defend to the hilt.
1: It is a sort of Pilgrim's Progress set in the streets of New York for me. He was a punk character in a way, Rail. It's a journey through which he learns to destroy oneself, to open up a space for another. It seems they cannot
2: leave their dreamer. The Lamb was probably slightly ahead of its time. They did it, and from what I know, the slides that they used on the back projector failed regularly. They never quite got it right, and yet they carried on doggedly. This will work.
3: And although it was a troublesome child, you know, with the visual side, you know, I mean, a few nights it actually worked properly, but most nights it didn't.

What I remember about the land was smoking a little joint before I went on and putting headphones on and playing in my own little world. And I just had a great time every night. You know, it was great to play. Making a crust I cannot move in. That the Lamb album was the best we'd ever been on a record.

0: It was such a multimedia event, the Lamb. The screens, Pete's costumes, the music. It was just an assault on the senses, I think. Back in New York City.
1: The problem with The Lamb Lies Down on Broadway was that when it was done live, it was being performed, you know, across North America to audiences that had never heard it, that are sitting there going, the knife, and going, what is this? And

0: Why is Peter in a huge bubbly suit and what on earth is going on?
1: There was with the Slipper Man outfit, which had this sort of big head. I couldn't hold the mic properly in the head, and they didn't have these little radio mics then. So you couldn't hear a word I was singing when I was in that. Your skins are covered in
2: slimy lumps. But in a way, you know, whenever sort of Spinal Tap is on or something and you see these moments, you think, I've been in a band like that, where the pod didn't open, you know? That's Genesis.

0: It was obviously becoming increasingly difficult. The whole way the band was perceived was getting difficult. It was seen very much as Peter and the band, you know, and that was kind of difficult for all the rest of us.
1: I think it was creating some jealousies.
0: Yeah, of course it was. You know, we were only in our early 20s, and it was a difficult, difficult time, that, you know.
2: And certainly people would come in the dressing room in America. I remember the record company guys, the local guys and the promoters would come and say, "Hey, Pete, great show. Great show. When you put that mask on, they loved it. The kids loved it." You know, I'm exaggerating, but it would be that kind of thing. And it would be like, hello, you know, it's a band, you know, and the music was first.
1: It was a very difficult time, but I still feel that along with Supper's Ready, it's one of the things that I feel best about from my time with Genesis.
3: We were in a hotel in Cleveland, and Peter came to my room and said, "Look, I can't do this anymore. I'm at the end of this. I'm leaving at the end of the term."
4: There's only one direction in the faces that I see. It's upward to...
0: We had I remember a very long conversation actually about it, but I knew that he was not going to come back. It was simple as that, really. But we talked anyhow, really.
2: This is the band, man. You know, what are you doing? This is... It's... Feel a little bit cheated and let down by the fact that someone's going to leave.
5: For him, one of the reasons, apart from family reasons and everything else, is something that I'm sure he felt he'd sort of got to a point that he'd sort of moved on, really.
3: And then we kept it very quiet right to the end of the tour. We didn't really make any announcements until the end of the tour.
1: I felt desperate to tell the audience that I was going, and it felt like I was betraying the people who were coming, who were paying to see us, that I couldn't be myself and be real and be honest and

0: what I was feeling.
1: We all got quite emotional the last show. It was like talking about someone dying, I suppose, but I mean, no one had prepared themselves for this.

0: I remember thinking, oh my God, what are we going to do?
1: The British press certainly sort of started to write Genesis's obituary when Peter left.
0: We knew we were going to carry on. So I said, let's just do the whole thing instrumentally, you know? And it was like a cartoon. It was like, well, let's just do the whole thing instrumentally. Shut up! You know, are you mad? Are you crazy? We write songs, they need to be sung. Now just shut up. Yeah, that's the way I felt it was. Sorry, just suggestion.
2: We auditioned quite a few singers, and you know, most of the time Phil would sing the part to show them what they were singing, and then they'd sing it and it wouldn't be as good as Phil.
0: I didn't want to not be the drummer. You know, this is what I did. This is my territory. I don't want to go, don't push me out there, sir. Please don't take me out there. Don't send me out there with a microphone. I didn't want to do that.
3: You know, it was a question really whether he wants to do it more than anything else.
0: You know, we did, as far as I can remember, we did revisit some of the tapes and thought, is there really nobody that we've heard? You know, and we decided that there wasn't.

0: I think the big question mark was whether he could cut it on the sort of the more rock, out-and-out rock stuff, whether his voice was big enough.
1: I remember nothing but good vibes from the audience. You know, they wanted this to work. They didn't compare me with Pete. I was one of the guys in the band coming forward, and I'd been there all along.

0: I think I had more confidence in the band being able to be successful than they did initially.
1: Last May, the lead vocalist of the British progressive rock group Genesis left the group. Now, when this happens, the group either breaks up or dies a very slow death. But because of the versatility of each individual in Genesis, they're doing very well. Matter of fact, they seem to be doing better than ever before.
2: I believe it was your quote. I'm going to not give it verbatim, that it was like a very big load off everybody when he finally did leave. Is that true?
3: Yeah, I mean, now it's paying off in a way. I mean, one feels better about it because you've come out from an underdog situation.
4: The sad thing is that when someone leaves, like Anthony and Peter, the sadness, because you know you'll never be as close again. You know, you stay in touch and you see, but you lose that bond of sharing things that I've had with Tony and Phil for the last way too many years.
0: A lot of people compliment me on Trick of the Tail when I wasn't actually there. So it's...
5: reflective glory.
6: One of the finest moments.
0: The band were much more successful without me than they were with me.

0: After Pete left, 2 years later, I was basically doing the same thing myself. I feel uncomfortable talking about it. Even now, I feel, you know, if I reveal too much, it's a man ratting on the regiment. I'm very grateful to the regiment for everything it gave me.
1: It's fantastic, the guitarist. Hear one of those songs, and it's absolutely unique, you know.
0: In many ways, it was such a claustrophobic experience. Harder and harder to find

0: relevant things for the guitar to do. So over time, I started to amass solo material. God forgive me, guys, but I just thought it's the only way to go to get ideas across is to just negotiate with myself in the end. But there you are, that's the way bands are.
1: I think there was a certain amount of you know, who shouted the loudest and got the most grumpy if their bit wasn't used, you know, which would be me. Yeah, well, I mean, I did probably get more on than other people, you know, and that's, so you've either got me to blame or to love for the music.
2: We then thought about getting someone else in, but I think we felt that the three of us had gone, we were so close at that point in time. Such a good working unit, that to bring a new person in, I mean, it could have worked, you know, but it wasn't quite so, it wasn't imperative.

0: by this point, music business had changed a great deal, which we hadn't sort of really been aware of. Still, most of it escaped us because we were out in America most of this time, but some punk music had come in and a lot of the old bands seemed to have disappeared.
1: If Genesis were all of a sudden going to start sounding like The Jam or Johnny Rotten, I just don't think it would have worked.
2: I mean, the sound of the Sex Pistols, I thought they had a fantastic sound. It just sounded so legitimate. So I kind of liked it, and then I realised that we were the enemy. You know, we were the people that they were trying to get rid of.
0: We sort of seemed to go through it regardless. In fact, we were lucky in the sense that all the opposition had kind of been killed off.
3: After Peter left, of course, Phil came into his own and the hits started coming.
4: Somehow, almost by chance, Genesis redefined their sound, went for more compressed, shorter numbers, less florid sound, and sort of almost by chance started to have hit singles.
0: We were lucky with And Then There Were Three, which proved to be our most accessible album at the time. Follow You, Follow Me being a single hit, first hit we'd really had, you know. Stay with me,
3: my love. Follow You, Follow Me must have just been an interesting exercise for the band. You know, they probably set out and thought, right, how do we write a hit? And suddenly, a band that was probably predominantly male, chin-stroking audience was being played at the slow dance at the end of the Friday night disco.
0: Actually, Mike was the first one to really write the love lyric, which was Follow You, Follow Me, which doubled our audience overnight. Suddenly we were more female-friendly.

0: I had never met Chester. You know, I'd seen him play with the Weather Report, and there was a track that I really liked when he played with Zappa, the Live at the Roxy album, and him and another drummer. I just liked just playing on this one track. And so I called him and I said, do you want to join the band? He said, well, yeah.
1: And I was saying, man, I'm going over to do rehearsals with this band, Genesis, and he gets this worried look on his face. He says, man, are you gonna have to wear costumes? And I thought, uh-oh, what am I getting into here?

0: what we were missing in the visual department, with Peter not being there in his costumes, we suddenly had another facet, which was two drummers together, one drummer, another, you know, it was mixing it up a bit.
1: I think we traded off quite a lot, actually. I got a bit more of, I think, maybe the sort of his edge in my own playing. And I like to think he got a little funkier over the years, you know.
2: When I saw that Chester was going to join, I thought, that's going to be a pretty nice band to be in.
3: Daryl can play anything. You know, he's an incredibly versatile musician, a brilliant musician.
4: You can do the B-flat diminished, and that will go back into the G as a sort of bit of kind of...

0: We have to get the end of Firth Fifth. I mean, we're going to leave that till another point.
1: So he has to sort of fit into a certain style for the piece, you know. And when we wrote Firth Fifth, you know, and Steve obviously played the guitar solo on that, he was quite a stiff player, particularly in those days. Certain kind of effect. I mean, it's very much a melodic line you're playing with Firth Fifth, the main guitar solo, and then you improvise a little bit around it.

0: turned into a very strong moment, a stronger moment than we probably ever thought it was going to be when we first did it. I thought it would never work on a guitar, but it just sounded great.
1: To me, Genesis is a style already. That it's not country, it's not rock, it's not jazz. You know, it's Genesis.

The road crew, who had travelled through the night, start to unload 5 tons of equipment from 3 giant trucks. Sound and lighting rigs are taken into the theatre in preparation for the evening concert.

0: come here so early as to meet the band.
1: Get the autographs.
0: Yes, get the autographs.
1: Got quite
0: you
1: a
0: can
1: few.
0: Tell you can tell who the real fans are.
2: Okay, cheers, hello.
0: Yeah, I think Genesis, they cover a wide range of musical taste.
3: The earlier material as well.
0: Which will appeal to far more people than, say, just heavy metal bands. And Genesis appeals to basically everyone.
4: What about your mates?
5: I get a lot of slagging off because of Genesis. They're not a Vogue band to like.
6: I have no idea what it's all about when people say, I listen to Genesis, but don't tell anyone. What is it all about? I mean, I really don't know. It's melodic, it's unoffensive, it's just good music.
7: I don't know why there's a stigma about Genesis, but I'm happy to say that I'm out. I'm out, I'm proud. I'm not afraid to if someone... I mean, I haven't had to sit my family down over a Sunday lunch and say, I have something to tell you all, I'm a Genesis fan, but I don't mind.

0: being, I don't mind the brickbats that come with it. It's a bit of a mystery. I don't know what the problem is.
1: It's an entrenched view in British rock appreciation that when the hits start coming, the band's gone off the boil.

0: she's not there. The post-Gabriel albums, certainly the first three or four, are perhaps better than they're given credit for. And then by the time of Duke, they were starting to get the next level of sound, which is more stadium-friendly.
1: When we did Duke, which is probably my favourite album in many ways, my personal favourite track on the album, which is also one that I suppose is short, although it's quite long, is Duchess, which sort of starts kind of very, you know, very sort of loose kind of way and then builds to a very concise pop song and then goes meandering again at the end. It's one of my favourite tracks we ever did.

0: when my marriage broke up, I had an empty house. I just used to go down to the pub and I kind of lived there. It became my social life. And I would go home and I'd start thrashing around on a piano and start writing songs. Some of them were pretty sad.
1: Oh, I cry a bit. I don't sleep too good, but I'm fine.
0: Please Don't Ask was probably the most personal song I'd ever written. And this was me really bearing my soul, if you like.
1: When can I touch you?
0: And very, very personal. And it was strange. I found myself thinking, what am I doing singing this song on a Genesis record? This is... Because I know the people that buy Genesis records aren't really... They're not going to be touched by this.
2: I don't think he'd written a really particularly good lyric until he found his voice, which was really after, obviously, his marriage breakup and everything, and he had time on his own, he started writing these songs.
0: I played this stuff to Mike and Tony. I said, this is what I've been doing, pick whatever you want.
2: We really liked Please Don't Ask. He played that to us, a few others like that he played. And at the time, if we'd said we wanted to do all of them, he'd have said, OK. That was kind of how it was, really, Everything went into the pot. Question of choosing one other song. Misunderstanding, we knew we were going to do. We'd heard that a lot, liked it very much.

0: Now, one of the extraordinary and unique things about the band, and this is probably also why they've survived so long, is that all the members of the classic lineup have managed to follow solo careers and yet still work together.
1: I think the thing that's always overlooked is what an amazing singer Gabriel was and is. His voice was always incredibly special. His first album, the first Peter Gabriel album, was really interesting. There's, you know, hits, suddenly a hit single, Salisbury Hill, you know, the last thing you would have imagined.

Salisbury Hill is a song of absolute liberation. It's uplifting. It's almost like word painting, the way it climbs up, the idea of the expanse that he's looking over and the potential of what the future could be. I think it's a

0: Hello. Peter Gabriel made his name in the rock world in the early 70s as a singer, songwriter, and often wildly theatrical performer with the rock band Genesis. He left them in 1975. And since then, he's built a new reputation as a thoughtful solo artist who takes immense care in writing and producing his own material. His highly acclaimed third album places him at the forefront of one of the most significant recent developments in rock, the increasing use of synthesizers and sophisticated electronic technology.
1: Hans plays with Lottie, Lottie plays with Jane, Jane plays with Willie.
2: Peter didn't have a band around the time of the third album. And so I said, well, I'm doing nothing, you know, because I'd been through my great sorrow. So I volunteered my services as a drummer. And Peter said, I don't want any cymbals. I don't want any cymbals on this. And for a drummer, that was, you know, that was big deal. You know, oh, hang on, well, what's this hand supposed to do? So we set up the drums so that there was a drum instead of a cymbal in that particular position in case I had the urge. You know, it was like...
3: Peter Gabriel's album was a dream come true for a recording engineer, because we were doing, you know, so much sort of experimentation with sound.
4: Just the wind on the pipe is quite nice.
3: Yeah. It was just great fun, you know. So this is Intruder, and it starts off with the drum pattern.
5: I asked Phil to do a really simple pattern there, and it just sounded like the future of drums. I was so blown away that I wanted to strip everything back off the track and have this be the absolute center of it.
6: Mr. Badger,
7: putting up the microphones on the drums.
2: Because Hugh Padgham was the engineer, the man with the hands-on, that's the reason why I befriended him and thought he'd be the man to make my first album.
5: And I think all creative people are, in the end, just like dogs in the park. You know, you sniff something interesting and you try and jump on it. And when, you know, we've always been like that, I think. You know,
2: it's... We can always tell where we've been sniffing.
5: Yeah.
8: At a very early stage, I established a principle that the solo careers and the Genesis career were always maintained as very separate things. We never mixed them. There was never a time when we said, oh, let's do a Phil Collins song on a Genesis show, or vice versa. It always kept the two things very separate.
9: I think Phil went off to do his own thing because it was very clear that that career was there for him. He was probably the last of the band to make a solo album. I mean, actually, they had all gone off and done other things. He just went off and did it rather more publicly because he was a huge success at it.

0: I'm glad I, you know, I'm glad we didn't use it, because obviously I was left to my own devices on most of the material. It's down in history now that Tony Banks claims that I didn't play him in the air tonight, but I did.
1: And he didn't play in the air tonight. Doesn't matter what anybody tells you.
0: I don't remember the moment when I played in the air tonight. I just was very proud of it, so I don't understand why I would not have done. Because at that point, I hadn't made my record. So I didn't know how good or bad it was going to be.
2: Phil Collins, when he started writing about the

0: breakup of his marriage and these love songs, initially on his solo career, but there was obviously a crossover between the songs he was writing for both parties. It did introduce an element of confessional. How can I just let you walk away? Just let
1: you leave without a trace? I think what Collins did in terms of channeling those emotions in terms of his what had happened in his personal life into his music was something that the band had never done, as far as we were aware.
2: He was very, very emotional. Something, if I may say, that we British tend not to show emotion so much, do we? You know, the old stiff upper lip.
3: In a way, he's the master of the rom-com romance, isn't he? These are extremely emotional songs. All through the 80s growing up, I thought of him as the guy playing the piano with the pot of paint on it, you know, the sort of the heartbreaking plaintive ballads. Now take

We are unique in the fact that I can't think of any other band who's done this solo main band career and run it for many years afterwards, you know. We always felt that whatever we're doing is the main thing at the time, the band or solo, but it wasn't like if you're doing that, you can't do that, you know. And I'm sure it helped us keep going, actually. The variety of work and music was, I think, gave us a freshness as a main band.

I know people who you picked up on us and say Abacab or something and think that's the best album, you know. We always like to throw in a bit more sort of thinking kind of music in there. Did long songs and tried to do a few things that were slightly more, you know, slightly less predictable, if you like.

Another record that was really big at the time was Grandmaster Flash, and it was called The Message. And it had this sort of sort of laugh in it.

0: close to the edge. I'm trying not to lose my head.
1: And we all thought, that's fantastic, you know. That is a laugh. I mean, it was a fantastic idea to have on a record, a laugh, you know. I mean, not since The Laughing Policeman was there such a laugh on a record. And I just started going, ha-ha-ha. And everyone kind of, you know, were playing and sort of looked and laughed and smiled. But I knew that it wasn't getting a grimace, it was getting a smile, you know. So I thought, OK, well, I'll remember that. And the lyrics of Mama were improvised. I was kind of, that's my kind of Lennon. Lennon sort of influenced, you know, kind of with the echo, bebopalula. It was just kind of compression. It sounded a little like Lennon. So, I can see you, Mama. You had to sort of sneer a bit when you're singing it.

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Because I thought that people would be surprised, you know. Genesis, Grandmaster Flash, surely not.

0: and that's all.
1: The albums that became huge in America and Britain, they're concise, they're effective. For me, they're a little clinical but effective. The soul and art rock, if you will, of the previous albums has been sidelined. They're more like a well-oiled machine by that point.
2: Stick it to thing for long enough, you know. No, I loved it. It was great having hits. You know, I'd brought up in the era of hits. In the '60s, you know, next Beatles song coming out was the sort of high point of my existence, really, and all this stuff, you know. So hits, for me, were, you know, I loved hits. And to suddenly have records in the charts, having a record on... I mean, it's still a thrill for me now to hear a record on the radio.
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2: Less obvious hits like Turn It On Again and Mama, which are kind of, neither of which are very totally straightforward pop songs, were able to be hits because we're accepted now, we'd be played on Radio 1, whereas in the old days we could only be played on sort of deepest, darkest sort of something.

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1: 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This MTV thing meant that a hit song was so high-profile. 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

0: once it got to Invisible Touch and we had, you know, in America we had a number one single suddenly, you know, extraordinary. And, you know, half a dozen songs off that album was the way America calculated charts, was on radio play as much as on sales, and we were played everywhere. So we had all these songs or hits.
1: Pow, baby, pow. Nothing could go wrong. Come on, baby, give me all you got.
2: Right now, ladies and gentlemen, Genesis.
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0: The impact of MTV was enormously influential for Genesis and for Peter Gabriel. They were always a very theatrical band, but of course took very limited audiences of a few thousand here and 20,000 there or whatever, to suddenly be able to channel those theatrical impulses into video on MTV changed their fortunes forever.
1: MTV brings you Genesis tonight, 10 p.m. Eastern, 9 p.m. Central, 7 p.m. Pacific.
0: I think the solo careers of Mike Rutherford and Tony Banks are always going to be overshadowed by those of Collins and Gabriel, because they were the vocalists, and, you know, as is always the case.
2: I actually thought about doing a solo album before Trick of the Tail, so I did it, and, you know, I wrote A Curious Feeling. I was obviously hoping for more success than it had, I have to be honest about it, really, but it did make the top 20, so, you know, can't be too bad. So I did a load of those albums, you know, I did about half a dozen albums, five albums, something, solo albums. But then the idea came, perhaps just before I conceded, I should have a go doing stuff with an orchestra, and I wrote a couple of pieces that I thought would work really well with an orchestra. And, you know, I actually got some quite good reviews from the classical people, even, you know. I mean, most of them sort of, you know, don't want to know about rock guys doing classical music is somehow beyond the pale, but it was, got some good reviews. Actually sold quite well, far better than anything I'd done before.

In order to be a solo artist, you have to be a singer. Without that, it's a bit tough, as I found out. You write a good song, you want a great voice. And that great voice isn't me.

The fastest rising hit in Britain and the States, written by Scotland's B.A. Robertson and Mike Rutherford of Genesis. It's called The Living Years, from Mike and the Mechanics.

0: I was being given fantastic opportunities, if you like, and I just think, yeah, well, how can I say no to that? You know, because maybe I won't get asked again. I should do that. It'd be great fun. These, you know, whereas in fact you end up being everywhere and in people's faces the whole time.
1: Ladies and gentlemen, Phil Collins.
2: Congratulations on the 5 Emmy Awards.
0: Yes, the Grammys, yeah.
2: Grammys,
0: very,
2: Grammys.
0: Very soon, yeah.
3: How about the fellas in Genesis? Are they furious?
0: Oh, no.
3: They're spitting blood, I heard. The rumour in the rumour in the music press is they're spitting blood.
4: I mean, it was great for him, you know. He's our friend. We want him to do well. But, you know, he didn't want him to do that well. Not initially. But, you know, it was a thing, and it kind of never went away. Ubiquitous for about 15 years. You know, you couldn't get away from him. It was a nightmare.

0: Peter's music changed once he left Genesis because he wasn't under the Genesis umbrella. Now, it's true, of course, that all the members of Genesis were having hits, but it was Peter who was the one becoming more and more involved in politics and political causes.
1: I think the stuff Peter Gabriel has done politically is enormously important. And I think he was always ahead of the curve. You know, he always kind of knew what was going on. I mean, songs, I know people probably get sick to death of people banging on about songs like Biko and stuff, but, you know, nobody else was doing it.
2: A man who was in prison, tortured and killed in a jail in South Africa. This is for Stephen Biko.
3: Biko's death may have done more damage to South Africa's image abroad than he could have achieved alive with 1,000 speeches.
4: Why were you drawn at the time to write a song about Biko?
5: I think there was tremendous shock because I think there'd been a certain amount of publicity about his arrest and no one was expecting him to be killed.

0: I think had he been allowed to live, he could have been a great African statesman, perhaps so crystallized the hopes of a lot of young people in the way that Kennedy did in America. And I think it's tragic the way, you know, he was, his life was cut short.
1: We dreamt of having our own studio for years, you know, because going to these holes in the ground in sort of, first of all in London and

0: think all the other albums at that time were, to a certain extent, treading water. The big one was Invisible Touch. That was the one that moved them to the level where they could create an album that 14.5 million people would buy. And they never really topped that moment.
1: I've become one of the people of the 80s that was one of the reasons why people didn't like it.
2: Just do that small lean forward, please.
3: Duncan.
2: Yes, sir.
4: I used to travel to England a lot and do videos for Genesis and Phil and other bands there. And I always watched Spit and Image on television because it was a great show. And at one time they had a video of Phil, and he was like crying, and it was about his wife leaving him.
5: As you packed your toothbrush in your bag, at once my spine began to tingle. As you shoved the door keys.
4: I thought to myself, this is really cool. They have a Phil puppet. And for a long time I was thinking it would be great to do a puppet video with them.
6: I, Ronald Reagan, do solemnly swear that I will faithfully execute the office of President of the United States.
7: Mr. President, we have an idea. You...
8: It wasn't a fun decade at all. You had such division in the country. You had riots with the police. Thatcher was such an abrasive and divisive person.
9: Do you have any piranhas?
8: As indeed was Reagan.
10: Song that is the nearest I've ever come to actually making an out-in-the-open statement. I normally make little comments about things in a subtle sort of an aside way. It's really about how we live in a very nice world and what a mess we're making of it, and how it should all be so easy and how it's all so difficult. It's a kind of 80s protest song.
11: This is a time.
8: The sad thing is, you know, the puppets are in better shape than people we're caricaturing these days, you know? I hope Phil's doing well compared to his puppet.
12: This is the world we live in.
1: Now, I bought one of my heads.
13: Someone in Texas has bought my head. Yeah. Totally worries me, actually. What is, what's he doing with it?
1: I mean, we're just popular. And there's nothing wrong with that. I mean, we just got more popular. I won't take the credit and I won't take the blame, you know.

0: MTV and videos, a hit single overshadowed the whole album. And people started sort of saying, well, you know, you stopped doing long songs. We never did, really. You know, every album had a sort of 50-minute song on it till the very end. But they're album tracks, and so they went on the television, they went on the radio, but live they were a big part of the set. I always knew the long songs would always grab them. A, they were good songs. B, visually, they were very impressive with the very lights and staging. So in a sense, I think those who came to see us because of the singles and the short songs and the radio tracks went away with a different impression of us. There's nothing you can do, you're the next in line.
1: When we played live, the shows, the songs that have really stood out on things like Domino and Home by the Sea, which are probably the classic songs from the later period.

0: It was on a divine visitation that the Lord told me that I was to go on the television.
1: Ernest Ainsley. And he talked like that. And he was very affected. And he would wear this beautiful leisure suit in a very bad wig. And he would... out of the screen, you devil, you know. It was like awful stuff. I mean, it was very... you know, Bible Belt eccentric.

0: piece of me.
1: I just had a problem with the whole, you know, TV evangelists. I mean, when I was growing up, there was Billy Graham, you know, and that was it.

0: we were improvising and trying different things. And eventually when I was singing, I'd sing, Jesus, He Knows Me. And I don't know if Tony and Mike were really kind of hearing it. I don't think they were too sure about the lyric until I, you know, finished it. Because it was a satire in the end. I think they kind of thought that it was a bit serious.
1: It was quite fun, I mean.
2: Well, we made that, we had the girls in the middle, didn't we?
0: Yeah.
2: We insisted, we had made so many videos, and we just wanted to make it one time to do a video like with David Lee Roth.
0: To be near naked women.
2: So we had this bit in the middle of that, which was an excuse for it, really. God,

0: Tony grooving on this Rhodes here, which sounds great.
1: Can't remember quite when we started writing We Can't Dance, but it was done in a pretty, you know, once we started, we kept going till we finished it. It didn't take a ridiculous amount of time to write We Can't Dance. I wrote a lot of lyrics on We Can't Dance, and I think I was allowed to do that. I still played third in line.
2: There's less lyrics to write, you know.
3: Somewhere in there, I feel like rather than come back to a vocal, I don't know where, but
4: if you don't want me to sing, George, I won't sing.
3: You could do.
4: If you want me to sing, I'll sing. If you don't want me to sing, I won't sing.
1: It's still the new boy. Even now, it's kind of amazing, isn't it?
5: When we put out We Can't Dance, we were very confident at that point. The line, something about the way we walk, that I thought was the sort of funniest line in it. So the feeling I had was we should do the choruses with a silly walk. Now, the silly walk was his. You know, he'd have this walk around, which apparently used to be at stage school or something.
1: People yeah, well, I was at a drama school and... drama school?
5: wasn't that good?
1: You could always tell the people that really shouldn't be doing dancing, you know, because he did the same foot, the same hand. And it just always struck me as funny, that

And obviously that did well, the album did very well. But it was sort of towards the end of that period when we released our final single from that album, a song called Tell Me Why, that I sort of felt suddenly it was something had changed. And they didn't get played on radio and stuff. And really from then on, you know, suddenly Genesis was sort of like that. These things sort of sometimes suddenly happen, you don't quite know why.

0: think the fans thought that they'd seen the last of Genesis, so it came as a real joyous surprise when they announced that they were getting back together for a final tour in 2006. Certainly was a surprise to me.
1: I think it is the fact that, regardless of your age, race, genre, colour, everybody loves a little bit of Genesis.
2: Have you been waiting long?
3: We've been waiting for you.
4: 15 years.
2: Darling.
5: They're a band that's managed to straddle so many different phases in the history of British rock music, and they're still around. They were sensible enough to realise that that what they had was worth more than the parts.
2: You know, a couple of old songs in their entirety.
3: Well, just try a few and see what happens.
6: People will investigate that back catalogue and really realise that there really is some wonderful artistic, intelligent stuff in there, which is exactly what we're always crying out for. We're always moaning, where is the art? Where is the intelligence? Where is the ambition in today's simplistic music? Well, it's there.
2: Cry, cry at the top of my voice. Cry at the...
7: I think the secret to Genesis' longevity is that they are the progressive rock band who progressed. And progressive rock bands, according to their fans, are supposed to stop about two albums into progressing and progress no more. And that's why they've survived.
1: They're great musicians, great writers of music, great lyricists. And I love the fact that they also expand and explore with other musicians.

they have straddled so many periods. They have been hugely successful within prog rock in the 70s, as a pop and rock band in the 80s. Gabriel's had a solo career that spanned, you know, decades. I think they will be remembered because they've written great songs and they are great musicians. And at the end of the day, that's what's important.

0: I think it's very flattering, you know, to be part of something that people call the soundtrack of their lives. But they say, you know, like, I grew up with your music. And so therefore, you know, you're pretty special to me. You know, and that's like, it's what I mean, that's fantastic for someone that writes. I mean, that kind of almost negates all the negative stuff. I can
1: see the future. You can't keep doing exactly the same thing forever and ever, I don't think. And I think the reason we last so long is that sort of those changes gave us a chance to actually be a bit different each time. We're throwing it all away.
2: Throwing it all away. We just carried on doing what we'd always done. We just used to write. We probably got better at doing the shorter stuff, there's no doubt about that. We always like to throw in a bit more sort of thinking kind of music in there. Did long songs and tried to do a few things that were slightly more, you know, slightly less predictable, if you like. But I mean, we just, it's a very difficult thing to know. You just do what you want at the time with the particular combination of people you've got.

0: never underestimate what difference you could make or what you could do. I've seen other people, you know, at every stage with everything I've done, who are smarter and better than I am, and that hasn't deterred me. So that's what I say to young people everywhere. You know, don't limit yourself or limit your expectations, because if you want to make a difference, if you want to change the world, it's all there.
1: The secret. All the music. Are we being serious for a bit?
2: For a bit, yeah.
1: For a bit, okay.

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If there's a problem, I'll take the guy down and do it. I don't want anybody hammering. Right? We've got enough guys that we can handle any situation.

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0: Are you ready to run?
1: Are you ready to run?
0: Ich weiß nicht, wie es bei euch war, but I was raised on rock. 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

Thank you so much for coming from all over Europe, you know, sharing this very special moment with us. Thank you so much. Y'all make some fucking noise. Come on! And thank you to all our fans around the world. Merry Christmas. 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
1: If you're 555, 666.
0: Thanks for listening.

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Are you having a good fucking time at Knotfest? 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

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I've left behind this little batch. You cannot kill what you did not create. But I gotta say what I gotta say, and then I swear I'll go away. But I can't promise you enjoy the noise. I guess I say that best for last. My future seems like won't get past. You left me, you left me, don't you? I push my fingers, it's

familia! I want to say that this night has meant so fucking much to Slipknot. I only hope that it has meant as much to you as it has meant to us. Thank you so fucking much. Muchas gracias! How are you doing back there? Are you okay back there? How are you doing back there? Are you okay back there? How are you crazy motherfuckers doing right here? Right now, before we go, we would like to give you a song off of Point 5, The Great Chap. You know what fucking song I'm talking about, don't you, you crazy motherfuckers? You want to help me start it? Then here we go.

0: alive and start craving freedom alive. We're encroaching on the purpose of this commercial free intervention. Due to the prolific nature of this statement, this intervention is advised.
1: This night's where I see a gun. Think about just how many you are. It blows my fucking mind. 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

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Let the vigil for the rest of you. 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

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No, they say, get it, get it out of. Come on, get it, make for a time, get it, when I'm hard, hold on, for the back. Get a hold of, hold on, nothing, nice and shake. 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

This book is great, cause I don't even know putting in a mega bait. Y'all ready to see a mind picture while I don't admit. Where you gonna be in the next 5 years? Gonna cool all the fun of death, get a little bit of a gun, get a little bit of a gun, get a little bit of a gun, get a little bit of a gun, get a little bit of a gun, get a little bit of a gun, get a little bit of a gun, get a little bit of a gun, get a little bit of a gun, get a little bit of a gun, get a little bit of a gun, get a little bit of a gun, get a little bit of a gun, get a little bit of a gun, get a little bit of a gun, get a little bit of a gun, get a little bit of a gun, get a little bit of a gun, get a little bit of a gun, get a little bit of a gun, get a little bit of a gun, get a little bit of a gun, get a little bit of a gun, get a little bit of a gun, get a little bit of a gun, get a little bit of a gun, get a little bit of a gun, get a little bit of a gun, get a little bit of a gun, get a little bit of a gun, get a little bit of a gun, get a little bit of a gun, get a little bit of a gun, get a little bit of a gun, get a little bit of a gun, get a little bit of a gun, get a little bit of a gun, get a little bit

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0: All right.
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One step back. One step back. 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Well, sorry, we did it the other night. But, it's been a long time since we've been here. And obviously, a lot has happened. And we've had the chance to play Rock 'Em Ring. I think this might be our fifth time now. And if it wasn't for bands that we looked up to growing up, we wouldn't be here today. So we want to send all of our love to the Foo Fighters,

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How's everybody over here? Hi. 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

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Thank you very much. And so, it's just us and you guys now. That's it. So if you have any voice left, I want you to sing with me, okay? All you gotta say is over and over, right? That is so fucking lame.

0: Okay, everybody take one step back again. 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One step back. One step back. Oh, glorious. You need room to fucking dance for this song, okay?
1: Hello. How you doing?

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How you doing? We're cool, Bastille. How's your weekend been? You been all right? You made it to Sunday. Nice one. Thank you so much for coming to see us. We fucking love this festival so much. It's such a pleasure to be here. Thank you for being here with us.

0: Thank you so much. How are you all doing? You guys all right? Okay, we're called Bastille, and one of the things about our music is that all of our songs sound really happy, but they're all really fucking sad and depressing. And I'm very sorry about that. But this is maybe the best example of that that we have. And if you know it, help us out. Let's have it.
1: So, what would you little mermaids like to do first?

0: Would you like to try another?
1: What would you do?
2: Thank you for using Futurescape.
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3: Do anything.
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0: Memory 2.

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Maddening scenes, Anthropocene. 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My machines learn all my kinks and desires. 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And we haven't fun yet. Endless hot takes, chaos will reign. 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Billionaires, rocket to Mars. 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Ice caps will fall, Cali will burn. 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Bunch of old white men who don't give a fuck.

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1: Lately, I've been thinking.

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But we ran our course, we pretended we're okay. Now if we jump together, at least we can slip our way from the wreck.

We've been coming to Reading for years as fans, and we've been lucky enough to play here a bunch as well. And it was like our local festival as kids, so it's a fucking privilege to be here on stage in front of so many people. Thank you all so much for coming. This next song comes off a mixtape that we released quite a long time ago, and it's a very strange mix of a couple of tunes. And seeing as there's an absolute shitload of you here today, which is completely blowing our minds, I'm gonna ask you guys to help us out with this, okay? I'm gonna shout some instructions at you, and fair enough, it's Sunday, you're probably knackered. If you can't be asked, that's fine. We'll only hate you forever. But if you can be bothered, and if you wanna join us, we will fucking love you for eternity. 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

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So, I know this is the last thing you ever want to hear at a festival, but we recently released a new album. We're super fucking proud of it, and go have a listen. It's called Give Me the Future, Dreams of the Past, and we love it. I hope you do too. This next song, we want to see if we can get that big, totally spontaneous, impromptu Reading Choir back again. Is that cool? Okay, amazing. 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It's a Bastille song. 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

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Get home safe, look after each other. We'll see you soon. We've been Bastille. Lots of love. Bye.

0: when I was a kid.
1: The world was as big as my imagination, which is pretty big. Only it was imaginary. We send our love from Earth. We're going to transmit to these two astronauts who are up about 220 miles up there somewhere.
0: I said, you know, one day there's going to be spaceships up there orbiting the Earth. Then if I said, I'm going to sing for the people up there, and I'm going to meet the crews, well, they would have locked me up right there.
2: We consider you an explorer just as we are, and we're all targeted toward the same thing, and that's ensuring a bright future for the young people in our planet.
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2: We would like to say good evening to you all in Anaheim, California.
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0: You can't imagine, you know, what's going to happen in your future. So much has happened since those days.
6: Paul seems so aware of the journey he's taking.
7: It transcends age and it transcends boundaries.
8: It does tap into your heart. 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
10: When you watch him, it is your life. 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
1: We're all in this together. It's not an us and them situation, it's all us. That's why we call the tour the Us Tour. It's like if you're a family and you're giving a party, then these are all your guests.

0: And this is the US tour, because it's about us, it's about us, it's about us all together. We're all in this together.
1: Hey, good morning, everybody. 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
2: 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Good morning, Paul McCartney.
3: Hiya, how are you?
4: How are you?
3: I'm all right, thanks, yeah.
5: Paul McCartney, this is the biggest thrill of my life.
3: Yeah, I'm just driving in to the gig. How you doing?
6: We're not worthy!
7: This is a man so excited to see you in concert tonight, Paul. We can't wait.
3: I'm just on the radio. Let's talk now.
7: Can you tell we're excited to see you, Paul?
3: You know what? I'm getting the feeling.
2: One of the greatest shows I've ever seen, last night at the Garden. Paul McCartney and the band, who is just at the top of his game.
3: Songs take on a new thing when you play them live to an audience.
2: As good as it gets, and wow.
3: We had a lot of fun, actually. The crowd was sensational.

0: 24th Lynn Road. Many of my formative years were spent at the house.
1: I think Paul was completely modeled by his mother and father.
2: They gave me great support growing up.
1: He had a sense for the straight and narrow. I never left him.
2: My dad was a cotton salesman. My mom was a nurse. Their values were very strong. They gave me a good set of rules. I didn't listen to all of them, because you don't, you know, you're a teenage. But eventually, they've been the rules that I've lived by. I don't really think that I showed any sort of startling promise. I can't remember anyone sort of saying, hey, this guy's a bit of a prodigy. I think I started to imagine there was more out there than my narrow little sphere of reference. We thought we were just getting into it to earn a few bob, to, you know, be famous. But in actual fact, something much more important has happened.
3: They changed popular music forever.
4: They gave everybody the license to go someplace else.
2: That was a particularly big world of energy that I wanted to plug into.
3: All these years he's been out on his own, always growing. There's something about him that's changeless, and it's profoundly appealing to people.

mean something to us, and we feel like that we have at least a small claim on them. I was in the Staples Center in Los Angeles when he sang, and it was amazing. The whole generation of young people, virtually everybody in the audience was much younger than me, and they were just as into it as I was.

0: This is for you.
1: This is the only tour. Yeah, there's touring and touring, you know. McCartney's very special.
2: Now it's the tour. We call it the US tour. Us tour, not US tour.
3: This is probably the best crew I've ever worked with. And it's always fun being around people that you can laugh and joke and, you know, let your hair down, so to speak.
4: Yeah, it all comes from the top with Paul. It's very much hands-on with everybody. It makes everybody feel involved in the team. Just radiates from there, really.
3: It is us.
5: Us Tour is very much fitting for this one, for secret reasons, too. I mean, there are a lot of secret relationships. Two guys just got married last night on the crew. I think four caterers fell in love out here. It's a very Us Tour.

For me, it's a fantastic thing because really I just started off wanting to do my job, and I loved music, so I was in a band, and that became the Beatles. And because it was such a phenomenon, it rose us to levels of great fame, which were kind of difficult to deal with in a way, because it's a bit embarrassing. Suddenly you're not just the guy you think you are, you're the person they think you are as well. And sometimes you say, look, I'm just ordinary, you know, I'm just lucky, I write some songs you like. No, you're not. Oh, yeah.

0: through good times and through bad. This man's music has been there.
1: He's given spirit and life to so many people through his music. It's an extraordinary accomplishment to come from just one person.
2: His music is a unifying force because he is.
3: Music is a very powerful healing device because it's part of who we are as humans. Music is the universal language.
4: You can't define that. You can't define where it comes from.
5: Why do these combinations of vibrations, why do they affect us so much? How can they really affect our emotions? It's just so special, and it's something to do with the words, it's something to do with the chord changes. I love that. I really love that about what I do.

0: when I write a song, I try and reach something in somebody. There's families that come to the show. I can relate to them. It's quite emotional for me, the idea that they're all pulling together, all these generations.
1: Kind of the sweetest thing once a student said to me, his name was John Paul, and he said, my father named me after the Beatles, and right now we're going through a very difficult time. And he said, I thought if I took this class, I would be able to maybe have something to talk and have in common with my father and be able to get on slightly better terms with him.
2: For families who have felt fracture, who have felt divisiveness, this is an opportunity to come together under the banner of not only great music, but of music that makes us, when we leave, feel like the world can be the place we want it to be.

0: humanitarian, a living legend. Ladies and gentlemen, Sir Paul McCartney.
1: I actually come to
2: love. Take it down. Baby, shake. All you gotta do is just stand in one spot. Wiggle around just a little bit. Oh, shake it all right. Shake it, baby, shake. Oh, shake it, baby, shake.
3: Beyonce.
2: Oh, you go.
4: Genius writing, genius recording. It was just ahead of his time.
5: You're doing it again.
6: Yeah, we're doing it again.
5: I'm checking it, bro.
6: Well, you got a lot more than that.
7: That's the most fun I had in a couple of months.
8: You would toast them with us too. It would be really good. If you stood up and said, listen, that was really good, really proud I did that. Yes.
4: Yes. Showtime!
2: I'm living in a kind of daydream.
9: Apparently, in the old Shakespeare days, the guys used to go on stage and there'd be royalty like on stage. But they said to each other, break leg.
10: I like that.
2: Break leg. To me, that's everything.
11: I don't sing that one.
12: I had this overwhelming sense that somehow through this incredibly easy stage manner, there is a humility that really betrays his incredible celebrity. That somewhere deep down inside him, he must know how important he is to people like me, just another guy that went out and bought a ticket to see him in concert.
13: You know, certain songs touch you and you bond with those songs and love them, and then to see him that close and look him right in the eyes and he's talking to you, it's overwhelming, life-changing.

0: You know, I'm getting that feeling again, like we're going to have a little bit of fun here tonight. Okay, you will see mysteriously arriving behind me a piano. And before this piano arrives, there is a big hole. And on the second night of this tour, I forgot there was a big hole. And I was chatting away to the audience, I was holding my bass, and I fell backwards into the big hole. Ooh. Yeah. And you know, everything goes into slow motion when that happens. And I know I'm going, and I've lost it. So I'm going backwards, and I can just remember thinking, how deep is this hole? Okay, there's a big hole in the stage, and I just fell into it.
1: Rock and roll!
0: We've been expecting this to happen.
1: Yep.
0: And it happened in Tampa!
1: You saw it first!
0: Ow!
1: Yeah!
0: It's okay, it's filled now.
1: Good times.
2: One, two, three, four.

0: come to work. If you've got a good team that you can relate to and you can enjoy it, then it's us.
1: We have really got the best team here. And the thing is, it's grown up through the years.
2: Well done. Well done, you jolly good fellows.
1: You keep coming back.
3: Fools. I've warned them.
1: You know, I do my show, I get this beautiful feedback, I get a great feeling, I feel that all my people feel great.
2: Speed, great thing, a better place to be. This plane, you guys, you're keeping me young.
1: They know what the vibe is. We're all trying to just give that audience something to remember.

0: This guy looked at me.
1: He did.
0: Mike? Sorry, I had someone do eye contact there, that guy there.
2: That man there.
3: I have my retina burner with me.
0: I well remember writing this next song in the front parlour of our little council house in Liverpool, looking through the lace curtains onto the road, 24th Lynn Road.

0: When the Discovery space mission went up to the International Space Station, it was a very historic mission. We're very proud to say that on the morning that NASA actually told them that they were cleared to re-enter into the Earth's atmosphere and come home, they actually woke them up with one of our songs. So it sounded something like this.
1: Good morning, Discovery. And the wake-up music this morning just about says it all. It's a day for sunshine, and it's a day for feet on the ground.
2: Thanks, Shannon. We sure hope that we get our feet on the ground today.
1: And we do too, Wendy.

0: listen, we got a surprise for you tonight. Ladies and gentlemen, welcome the crew of the Discovery Imperfect.
1: Well, this was fantastic. They walked on as proud as punch, you know, all looking great. And I could see by the expression on their faces, they were really buzzing as well as us. I was so excited. And I must say, as I went along the line and sort of thanked them all, I must say, when I got to Wendy, she was welling up. She was pretty emotional. Because it was a really emotional moment, you know, suddenly, there they were, not only back on Earth, but like wrapping up this whole story on stage with us. It was great. There was the Discovery crew. Yeah, man. It was fabulous.
2: You know, one of the interesting things happens when you get out on a tour. People start bringing signs. And, you know, when you're doing a new song like that, you're trying to concentrate on the chords and the melody and the words and putting it all together, trying to stay focused. And then a sign will appear. And you're drawn to it. You've got to look at it, you know. And your mind splits in two, and one half of your mind is saying, don't look at it, focus, chords, words, keep going, think, don't you? But the other half of your mind's going, yeah, go on, look at it, read it, what's it, what do you mean? And so you do. So, oh man, I tell you, it's not easy though, trying to put it all together, and you're looking up the sign here. My mother saw you at Candlestick Park. Your day breaks, your mind aches, you find

0: Papa.
1: We're a Beatle family.
0: Yeah. Hi, guys. How was school?
2: Jenny.
0: Hi, Jim. Rocky, come here, Rock.
3: Hi, Lucy, come on up.
1: Sarah,
3: Lucy.
1: We're just in here talking about Paul McCartney.
4: Jim
1: Beatles.
4: Is the man.
0: That's why we have him here with us today in our kitchen. Just so we can touch him.
3: Yeah.
0: If we met him in person, we wouldn't really actually touch him that much.
1: We're a Beatle family.
0: Yeah.
2: Good taste.
1: Is he still singing in the same key? They say that
5: same
1: he's still
5: original
1: singing
5: key.
1: The original
5: yep.
1: key.
2: Really?
1: That is
0: yeah.
1: nuts.
3: He sounds better with age.
1: If there's been any influence in my life other than, you know, my family and my religion, it's been Paul McCartney.
6: Bing, bing, Maxwell's silver hair came down on his head.
1: Wouldn't it just be nice to say thanks?
0: Yeah.
1: That's all. I don't even want to say, you know, Paul, I love you, and you know, let me tell you about my life, because I'm sure everybody feels that he's, you know, their best friend and that they know him so well, but to just be able to say thank you.
0: Those girls screaming and crying in the old Beatle videos, they're just crying, they're screaming, and it's like, I went to the concert and I was like, you know, like trying to hold back my tears, but you can't
1: it's
0: help
1: so
0: it.
1: Powerful.
0: You just get, it's
3: yeah,
0: so,
3: so
0: powerful.
4: And let's face it. He still looks good too, doesn't he?
0: He's still hot.
2: We're ready to go.
0: We're ready to see Paul.
2: Get it!
7: All right, let's go. You think they'll figure out where we're going with our shirts on?
8: It's like the classical music of our time, you know?
9: He doesn't condescend to his audience. He really embraces them. He's happy to see grandparents in that audience. He's happy to see six-year-olds. He doesn't deny them his music. He's not egotistical about what he's created to the point that it is supposed to be sophisticated.
10: Paul McCartney does not laugh at you for having that nostalgia. You know, he doesn't scorn it. He endorses it, loves it, and he's the greatest ringleader, you know?
11: You see multiple generations of people crying, singing along with the entire concert. Not one or two songs, the entire concert. That's a profound thing right there. The boys are great, the girls are great. We're all great.

0: have a traveling crew of around 70 guys.
1: Watch out for the workers.
2: He's right up front. He's a very personal guy. He's very accessible to the crew and always wants to know all the guys' names and the gals, and he sets the tone.
0: We come in and mark the floors at 7 a.m. Then 8 o'clock, we do a full-on load-in. Everybody has their job. Everybody comes together, gets it done.
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0: The stage is pretty cool. A lot of engineering and a lot of advanced work goes into these shows.
7: We're good.
0: The stage usually rolls into place, and within 5 hours...
2: I get the show clock running, get everybody into their show mode, and make sure everybody's in their positions. We get rolling, and then I'm there, not too far from the deck. We keep an eye on everything during the show, make sure nothing goes wrong.

0: history gives us artists only once in a while of that caliber, where they can bridge generations, they can bridge continents. When I think of Paul McCartney and I think of his legacy, I think of Bach, how Bach was the culmination of a Baroque period, how Beethoven single-handedly changed us from classical to romantic. And then you have the whole concept of Paul McCartney and his legacy, where he took us to the ultimate of pop music in the 60s and 70s, and then he changed it. And what's amazing is that he changes it in such a way that it's reflective of the society that we all live in. And as we grow and we all relate to that society, and you get us into this concert venue, he touches upon different parts of that society. The society when we were young, when we were middle-aged, and when we were older. And it's cross-cultural, it's cross-generational, it's an amazing event.
1: Benny Lane, there is a barber showing photographs.

0: This is the kind of way I want to travel at home. I just don't like rush hour, and I like these guys. I want 6 motorcycle cops with me at all times.
1: Greetings, St. Paul! Greetings, New York City! DC! It's Detroit City!
0: It's commuting, the same as what everyone does, only we commute by plane.
2: There are 7 levels.
3: 7 levels to this tour.
4: You've been tooling around that thing today.
5: I smell very hot brakes.
4: You've got a valet parking job now. Bit of extra.
0: It's a bit of an indoors existence that you know, inside a car, inside the hall, inside the hotel. And I keep sort of thinking, logically looking at it, I should be sort of fed up with it. And it should be getting harder. But it isn't. And I suppose some of the reasons are, like you say, the transport, the hotels are better. Dressing rooms much cozier than it ever was. But I don't think it is that. I think it just is that I still have a passion for what I do. And when we get it right with this band, it sounds really good.

0: has this special, unique gift that he captures somehow the essence of what human beings have to go through, because he himself is a great human being. You know, it has to come from a person who has that kind of caring about humanity in his heart.
1: Let it be. And in my hour of darkness, she is standing right in front of me.
2: I do believe, truthfully, that music does heal.
3: It actually acts upon the biological processes of the person.
4: Certain notes make you feel better. Certain combinations of tones make you feel better.
3: Heart rate will change. Brain waves change.
4: There's McCartney's calling card. That's his trademark. It's all of these pitches that just keep swirling out, and they make us feel good.
3: It's part of who we are as humans. When you think of the human body, first of all, everything about us is musical. Our heart rate is rhythm. Our brains are rhythm. Our breath is rhythm. Music is a very powerful healing device.
1: Music is an amazing thing, how it can be uplifting, how it can be soothing, how it can totally change your energy, how it can make you feel better when you feel bad.

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1: Yo, 8546.
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4: Space program, we have what we call wake up music. Today's going to be the first time that we've ever done that live from a concert to space.
5: Talk about bringing people together. I mean, this was actually talking to two guys who were orbiting the Earth over 200 miles above us. And we were actually just going to talk to them as if they were on the end of a telephone line.
6: This should be waking up right about now.
7: As you probably know, we're going to do something really special tonight. We're going to transmit to these two astronauts who are up in the International Space Station right now, about 220 miles up there somewhere. Are you ready?
8: Looks like ISS would be just off the coast, west of California, Anaheim.
9: A couple of clocks with the timeline for the crew. The AO event is actually the countdown clock to this McCartney event.
10: The dish antenna slews. It follows the satellites as we orbit the Earth at 5 miles per second. Tracks to a series of communication satellites that NASA runs. So we blend it all together and get it patched up to the particular client, in this case, Paul McCartney and the audience in Anaheim.
7: It was so cool, you know, for me to be able to, because we were all excited. You know, my whole crew, we got about 140 guys working here, and girls. And everyone was, we were really excited about this. You know, it's a big thing for us.
10: This is very cool. They're actually pumping the video into McCartney's teleprompter on the stage. It's their producers who will, okay. Who will pump it out to the big screens at the venue.
9: Okay.
11: 2 minutes, Scott Chase. That's 2 minutes. Let me know if he can take it. I'll get the officers.
12: And station, this is Houston on one. Video looks good. Stand by for a call on two.
2: Hi, Houston. We're ready.
12: And Bill, we read you loud and clear on Space to Ground 2. How us?
2: Loud and clear.
8: They could look out the window and see the concert. Good view.
13: Fantastic.
10: We will be live to 22,000 people.
6: 22,000 screaming.
5: Yeah. That was very exciting because people at NASA, you know, were split second timing and talking to the space station. They were talking to us. And really all I had was a guy in the pit. He's got a card. So it says, 6 minutes left. I'm going, we are so high tech. I love us.
12: We're good to go.
7: We are going to go now to the International Space Station. Check it out. Here we go.
14: There they are. Yay!
7: Bill and Valeri, we have a greeting for you from all the audience here. We'd like to wake you up with a little bit of English tea. Here we go. Would you care to see?

0: again that you have joined us. We consider you an explorer just as we are. Your venues of exploration, of course, have ranged everywhere from music to fashion, and I guess even now you've become an author, and we're all targeted toward the same thing, and that's ensuring a bright future for the young people in our planet.
1: Okay, well, I think we all go along with that, Bill. 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

0: I got a number of different things, which I'm extremely proud of.
1: I've got tons and tons of McCartney here.
0: Nothing in that room. I'm prohibited from having Beatles in every room. I got a concert in Detroit on the 14th and in Columbus on the 22nd. I'm going to Las Vegas November 26th, so we're getting into McCartney mode. We'll worry about retirement a little bit later.
2: It's not like it's just adult music or just kids music.
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4: Okay, so here's your new Chaos in Columbus t-shirt.

0: t-shirts. And Ashley, this one is yours, now you'll see.
1: Line up.
2: Isn't it nice? It's six grandkids work out to
0: all of this
2: six
0: is
2: letters.
0: Drawing.
3: Going to Paul McCartney! Woo!
4: We're here for a McCartney concert. Yeah. Thank you very much. I appreciate it.
2: Here's a workstation right here, guys.
4: All right.
0: I put it together, you glue it, okay?
5: Get that a little wet, it'll come off.
6: Make sure me is in the middle.
7: I'm on my second.
2: You're on your second already?
7: Yep.
0: I got two of them ready to go right here.
7: Help.
2: And you gotta make sure that you can just flip it.
0: Practice.
5: Alright, we're done.
8: Here I know we're going here. There.
9: Are we going to eat supper?
10: Which one is it?
2: There's a few things in life we're going to skip, and supper's one of them.
11: Grandma and I will be on either end of you guys.
2: Chaos.
12: Yes!
13: I'm so excited.
12: I love you!
4: We have three generations. Three generations.
0: Our children and our grandchildren.
14: Who's going to introduce me? Nobody, I am.
15: There you go.
16: Damn.
17: How are you doing?
18: Oh my god!
17: Just came in to say hi, how you doing?
18: You just don't know what this means to my husband. You just don't know.
17: Yeah, I do. Is this your husband?
18: Yes.
17: Oh, right. How did I guess? I thought we'd come in and just surprise you.
18: Yeah, you can definitely surprise.
17: Is that all yet?
18: Yeah.
17: Enough of you.
18: I think that's it.
17: Good to see you tonight. Yeah, I hope you enjoy yourselves
4: excellent
17: tonight,
4: show.
17: Okay?
4: We saw you in Detroit.
19: Thank you very much.
17: Look after it. Oh, you did?
4: Yeah, yes. Tana and I went to Detroit.
0: We were in Detroit last week.
18: They're going to be in
0: and
18: Vegas.
0: We're going to see you in Vegas.
17: Are you?
0: We'll be in Vegas.
17: Let's party.
0: Okay.
17: Whoa. Hi, kids.
18: Bye,
17: good show.
0: Thank you.
17: Bye.
0: Thank you.
18: Thank you.
17: All right, see you. Bye-bye.
18: Are we on the side?
2: Lord, I am now ready to go.
18: Follow me.

show was fantastic. And I was thinking to myself, why is he doing this? It occurred to me that he probably wanted to give some of us older people a chance to experience the performance of these songs by the guy that wrote them, maybe for the last time in our lives, and to give young people a chance for the first time in their lives, maybe the only time in their lives, to actually hear these songs by the person that wrote them. That really made me think of what it must have been like at a performance in a, you know, in a park on a Sunday to hear Bach playing his work on a harpsichord. You know, it was pretty great.

0: like him. A nice fella. Can you imagine if he wasn't? Bummer, then I have to pretend like he's nice. Maybe it's an act. Maybe he's not that nice.
1: We did have trouble, however, with the report of a girl in one of their rooms, that of Paul McCartney. They told us that Minneapolis is a very narrow-minded town, as were its police officials, and that other cities had been very tolerant to the parties that they had held in their rooms. One of their group with a British accent told me that they would never come back to Minneapolis, and I remarked to him that if they did not come, it would be too soon for me. This is a typical traveling troupe, much like you have with a circus, and that they are here today and they are gone tomorrow.

0: Paul has written songs that went through some instruments that were documented, recorded, and then sold and marketed on tangible, you know, objects. But this music, his ideas, have transcended that and gone, and now they live inside of people's minds and their souls, so that now it can't die. It's immortal. It's going to keep moving forward. When you can do that, if a songwriter can do that, yes, that's a divine intervention. That's spirituality right there.
1: Yesterday.

People have sung and talked about love, about peace, understanding, and people have talked about that for thousands of years. And I think whenever you get it, I think it works. We're at the moment, I think, you know, in particularly hard times, but I sort of think that that's part of the story, and that people's strength and people's humanity and people's common sense is going to prevail.

You want to get back? I want to get back. Let's get back. I'll get back, Loretta. Your mommy's waiting for you.

0: For a person like Paul McCartney, who's been an icon now for more than 40 years, he's been able to reach an enormous percentage of the world's people with a message that is universal. So many of his greatest songs are about personal experiences people can identify with, or emotions that are positive and good that we all ought to share.
1: How could anybody be angry at someone after that show? It just was such a powerful vibe.
2: I felt spiritually uplifted as I hadn't maybe ever been at a concert.
3: Just opening the floodgates emotionally and creatively and artistically and saying, let's all celebrate this together. And I mean it. I mean these songs. That's what I get seeing McCartney.
4: It's a visceral connection that can bring tears to your eyes and you don't know why. Inside, emotionally, there's no doubt what it means.
5: I think what makes Paul McCartney happier than anything is to see someone somewhere tapping their toes to something that he's written. And people like that bring joy to the world. I would assume that he's a man whose heart is filled with joy as well because of that.

0: He's given us a great gift, his lifetime of music and his generosity of spirit are a perfect blend, I think, for what the world needs today.
1: I think it's basically the same thing, that there's more than just this to our existence. Couldn't put a finger on it. I don't think I really would want to. It gives me faith that we're not just a bunch of mindless creatures stuck in this machine marched through the world, that we've got a great humanity and that a lot of us think alike. We have a lot in common with each other.

Good evening. We are two cellos. Thank you. It's an honor to be a part of iTunes Festival, and we are so glad to be here tonight. And now we are going to play two songs, one by Green Day and one by Red Hot Chili Peppers.

Now we do a very special song that we dedicate to all the ladies here tonight.

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1: Tu celos.

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You're also very generous. Yes, I thought perhaps I might just play a few little songs. It won't be much. But just enough. They always say, leave them wanting more. So. Yeah, it seems. Thank you for that. It's better than being hated, I can tell you.

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Thank you. 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My Lord.

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I sang this song of his with him a time or two, and that was certainly an honor. I'm talking about the one and only Mr. Randy Travis. This song is called I Told You So. And wherever you are tonight, Randy, thank you for letting me borrow your song for a little bit. If you guys know any of these songs, please sing them with us. You two at home.

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So we're gonna do one now that was off my greatest hits album. It's a pretty, speaking of which, 10 years I've been lucky enough to do this. And I feel like I've just had so much support every single step and every second of the way. So thank you guys so much for that. We are so lucky to be on this stage right now, and we know that, and we are thankful. So thank you so much. This is a pretty rough.

Well, hello there. We're gonna slow it down again and do an oldie for me, I guess. We're going back to my very first album for this one. Sometimes, I remember when I first heard this song and all the craziness that was going on in my life, I'm pretty sure I cried because it was saying exactly what I was feeling at the time. And sometimes I still feel exactly that way when we're so far away from home. This one's called Don't Forget to Remember Me.

This next one we're gonna do, I have heard the most amazing stories about from so many different people. And I want you guys to know that I definitely believe every single word that I'm singing tonight. So if you guys know it, please sing.

So, I got some new music out. It's called Smoke Break.

Thanks so much. 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As I said, I've been doing this for 10 years this year. I think I've sung this song, I don't know, 1,000, 2,000, 5,000, 10,000 times, probably. And I will never get tired of singing this song. This is another one that I would just love to hear your voices on.

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All these years you've been faithful to the music and to the guys who trusted me with their songs. 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It's all about San Francisco.

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You want more? 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You guys damn.

Thank you, thank you, thank you. Good evening, good evening. Yeah. It's so great to be here, and it's so great to be united and on the same show with Chrissy Hynde. Chrissy Hynde! Yeah, we had a great tour. We're debating about how many years ago, but it was at least 4 years ago, all over Australia. So, any Aussies here in the crowd? You're not willing to admit it? What's going on? Well, we've been on the road for a while doing our little thing, and it's, our big anniversary year, and we've got this Ghosts of Download thing, and thank you. It's been great. It's been incredible, and we've got to go a few places where we've never been before. Woo! So we're going to do some new stuff for you. First one's called Mile High.

dealing well with all of your apps? Have you got your apps in order? And you're only allowed to take pictures with an iPhone tonight. I hope you realize that. I won't let them throw you out. That's all. Yeah. I'll protect you. Do you want to add anything to that, Chris? That's Mr. Stein back there, Chris Stein. Clem Burke on drums. Dr. Burke. And over here, the Jersey Devil himself, Lee Fox. Hi, drum chicken! The man in the middle, and he likes it that way. Mad Catz Bowen. Tommy Kessler on guitar. Broadway Runaway. Oh, we'd like to do another new song for you. What? Euphoria! 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

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I have to apologize for that little slip there. Woo. They're taking points off tonight, that's it, I'm sorry. Not you, you get extra points. Extra points. All right, so I don't know, we're gonna talk about the weather a little bit, you know. I don't know, you don't really have to worry about the tide too much. I know the river comes up and goes down, comes up and goes down. And I read about history, you know, something about mudlarks, which I really like that name, mudlark. Yeah, let's get some mudlarks going here. 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

0: 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Yep.
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Talking about Ronnie James Dio. I believe Ronnie's up there looking down at everybody here tonight. 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

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We want to play till everybody says, that's it. So, what should we do? Got a good idea. 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

0: Rock and Ring, Kiss Loves You.
1: Eric Singer! That's pretty cool. What do you say we turn it up? You know we can. We got a lot of good stuff we can still play for you. You're not tired, are you? You don't want to go back to your tents. You don't want to go back to your campers. Not now. Not when the party's still happening. Not when we got a lot more rock and roll for you. Not when I'm asking, what do you want to hear? Man, I think we'll do that one. I think we'll do that. Okay, this one comes from 1983. But you gotta sing it!

right then. You know, when we do these big outdoor shows, I start to think, I wish I wasn't up here. I wish I was down there with you people. Because I start to think I was made for loving you. You were made for loving me. And I can't get enough of you. Can you get enough of me? All right, I want to come out there, but here's what we got to do. When I count to three, you say my name as loud as you can. One, two, three. Oh, no, not good enough. You want me to come out there, you're going to have to make some noise. One, two, three. Getting better. I think if you try it one more time, I think it's going to be good. Because if it's not good, we'll still play some songs. But if you want me out there, let me know. One, two, three. You know what? I'm coming out.

was awesome. You know something? You only have to look around you here to know God gave you something. God gave us all something. I do believe

0: if there were three or four guys at the table where rock and roll began, Jimi Hendrix had to be one of them.
1: Blacks were not into rock. They were into rhythm and blues.
2: At one point in time, they had Jimi Hendrix standing here with two white boys on each side. Then all of a sudden, he made a transition. There's two black guys.
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3: work their way to Are You Experienced and so on and so forth.
6: Hey.

0: my Christmas guy.
1: The experience was Jimmy's first testing of the waters. It was a wild, crazy, woolly band. You know, Jimmy came over to England. There was all that huge impetus with finding English musicians to play with. When Hendrix hit the stage running in London, he destroyed everybody. I mean, the Beatles, the Stones, everybody came to listen to him were freaked out because he was such a total original.
2: The experience was something different. There was an American guy and there was two English guys. He was a blues player, I was a rock player, and Mitchell was a jazz player. So it sort of meshed. And I just think that we were in the right place at the right time.
3: An experience for Jimi Hendrix, retaining his title as the world's top musician. Maurice Gibb of the Bee Gees doing the honours.
4: You know, he would go from 500, 750 people. Nice gig. The next night, it's like 1,500. The next night, it's like, you know, thousands of people. I mean, giant craziness.
2: Oh, yeah, I do agree that our schedule was a bit silly. We should have actually taken time off. We had a week off in 68 at some point. But I think we were worked too hard, actually.
5: We're going to play nothing but oldies but baddies tonight. Because we haven't played together in about 6 weeks, so we're just going to jam, see what happens tonight. Hope you don't mind. You know, we're just going to mess around this jam, see what happens. You wouldn't know the difference anyway.

0: I don't know if Jimmy felt that the band had quite played itself out yet, but I think he wanted to go in a different direction. He felt, now I'm going to try something new. I want to try something new. He probably felt, okay, I'm going to spend this next year just figuring out where I'm going to go with my music. And the year of 69 was the year that he experimented.
1: We've been together for about 2 solid years, and we've been playing Purple Haze and One Rosemary, Angel, Foxy Lady. We've been playing all these songs, which I really think are groovy songs, but we've been playing all these songs for 2 years. So quite naturally, we start improvising here and there. And there's other things we want to turn on to the people, you know.
2: I don't know what he said to his management. I just know that from what I know about the music industry today, it must have been extremely terrifying, the idea of taking completely reinventing the context in which your artists appeared in.
3: The relationship Mike Jeffries, as manager of the Hendrix Experience, had with Jimmy was very simple. Mike took care of all the business side of things, arranged, got money when we could, did all the money side of it, and he left Jimmy totally in charge of the artistic side of it.
4: After all the jazz,

0: Denver, June 69. Prior to the gig in the hotel, some journalist had said to me that Jimmy had announced to the press or something that he was going to expand the band. And I said, well, he didn't tell me. So that went to me. The next day I got on a plane, I just said, I couldn't handle it any longer.
1: I think it had been building up for some time. It wasn't a sudden decision. They had not been getting on too well within the group. I mean, you know, they were sort of living far more separate lives. Noel had been agitating for some time, and he was obviously unhappy. And I don't think they thought there would be a problem in getting a bass guitarist to take his place.
2: Why do the super groups keep breaking up? There are always rumors that your group is breaking up and Big Brother broke up. And
3: well, probably because like they want to get into individual things on their own, or maybe they might want to get into other things besides music, you know.
2: And, you mean guys in your group would want out of the business, out of the music business, and into?
3: Well, not necessarily. Maybe they might want to get into their own music, because like what I was trying to do, like was, like do a today's type of blues, like manic depression and so forth. And like Noel Redding, he's into more harmonic thing, you know, when you sing and so forth. And like he went to England to get his own group together.
2: Who's this?
3: Noel Redding, the bass.
2: Oh, Noel Redding. Right? Yeah.
3: Yeah, Billy Cox playing bass this time. Mm-hmm.
4: Jimmy introduced me to Billy. And I looked at him, and immediately I knew that Billy was a beautiful person. It was a look that was in his eyes that showed me, wow, Jimmy is brilliant, you know, to choose a man like this, because this man was beautiful. He was an angel, as far as I was concerned.
5: I think that with all the stress and tension and all the stuff that was going on that made no sense in Jimmy's pop star world, Billy was a return to a simpler time when what was important was playing music.
6: True. That's what it was all about. He called me, and he wanted me to play with him for, probably for the camaraderie that we had in the early years, because Jimmy and I played together in bands from 1961 up to about maybe early 65. He said, but would I come as a friend, help him out? And he said he'd take care of me and everything would be okay. So I dropped everything and went to New York. New York was culture shock to me.

0: was a while before I was accepted. A lot of guys say, well, it's Jimmy's bass player. I was known as Jimmy's bass player.
1: Jimmy obviously felt loyalty and felt better with a friend around him, but if he wasn't a good enough bass player, Jimmy would have found a way to get around it, you know, or found somebody to get a way around for him. So I think it was probably the best of both worlds for Jimmy at that point.
0: And then finally, he had finalized most of the obligations he had with the experience, and we wound it up with a place in upstate New York, outside of Woodstock, where we had a lot of time to rehearse, and it was spent creating. And then you wound up with the Gypsy Sons and Rainbows, who played at Woodstock.

0: everybody says is it's like a cliche, but when you saw all the other musicians involved, I could definitely see it. He was trying to find something other than just having the couple guys, you know, the three piece that he was dealing with, and trying to branch out musically.
1: But we leave, I just said the name of the group one more time. It was the first little gig. We just say thank you very much, God.

0: it always felt good, and it was agreed that we try to play with as many people as possible. It was a very important thing to, the members of the band.
1: I didn't feel that the band of Woodstock was as tight as it could have been. I felt that Billy and Jimmy and Mitch were fairly tight together, but all the rest of the guys didn't really fit, and I thought it was excessive.
2: But when you get down to business, that group was disbanded. I don't think Jimmy had the 100% control of that anyway. So then it was down to at least Juma, myself, Jimmy, and Mitch.
3: Isabella!

0: to them to sign, and they signed it.
1: Jimmy was a typical musician. He'd sign a piece of paper, and someone came up with it. He thought maybe it could advance his career. And unfortunately, there was one piece of paper he signed that haunted him.
2: Ed Chalpin, based on his 1965 agreement with Jimmy, little single-paragraph agreement, had gone to Capitol Records and made a deal laying off the rights to Capitol. At the time we went to court, there was nothing that you could buy in a record store other than a Warner Brothers album with Jimmy on it. And as part of the settlement, once we had to litigate this case based on his pre-existing 1965 agreement signed at a time when he was really nobody, ultimately we came out with a settlement, and the settlement called for Capitol Records to get Jimmy's next album.
1: Jimmy came to me and explained to me that he decided to give them an album. I said, well, let's go for it. And then at that time, Mitch was in England. Buddy had frequented the studios with us, and Buddy decided the same thing. Well, let's help our friend in need.
3: I mean, we were doing sessions together, and that was 4 months, so you might as well really, when it comes down to it, we were really grouping then.
2: My recollection is that what Capitol really wanted was a Jimi Hendrix Experience album. However, in order to close the deal, Warner Brothers insisted that it not call itself Experience. And ultimately, we decided that the real draw was Jimmy rather than Noel Redding or anybody else in the Experience. So that having Jimmy's name on that album would be good enough at that point, and we settled on that basis.
4: The realities were there was an obligation. And Michael Jeffrey and management and lawyers were saying, where is it? We have to take care of this. The most expedient way to do that would be to record live, deliver the product to Capitol, and move on artistically.
1: Ultimately, we became the Band of Gypsies.
5: The Fillmore is proud to welcome back some old friends with a brand new name, a Band of Gypsies.
1: We had two shows New Year's Eve and two shows New Year's Day. And we didn't know what to expect from the audience, and the audience didn't know what to expect from us. But however, from the time we hit that first note, there was an awe in the audience. And people were just awed at the sound that we had created.

0: Band of Gypsies and The Experience were almost like two completely musically divergent bands, pointing in completely opposite directions. The, you know, there was the experimentality, if you will, if you can use that word, of The Experience, and then there was the funkiness and the earthiness of the Band of Gypsies. Two different directions.
1: It was still Jimmy to me, so it was the same, but yet it was different. You know, it was having an all black band, and it had a little more funk. You know,
2: I could see sort of a little bit more a connection between all the guys. I think because it was a little bit more laid back, and it was more Jimmy's thing than it was where he went when he went to England, and everybody put his band together for him and presented him as such. At that point, with the Band of Gypsies, he was more established and played with who he wanted to play with.

0: the Band of Gypsies was Earth. It was funky. There was a pocket there.
1: I always say it's they had their own sound and their own music. When I was going to them, I was never thinking about whether it was rock or whether it was R&B. I just came to hear what they were doing.

0: this guy was no fluke.
1: This guy really was the best rock and roll guitarist ever. Because even if you're African American, you tend to doubt that a black guy could have led, could have been at the vanguard. You tend to doubt it until you actually see it.
2: My first experience of seeing Hendrix was seeing him on the Dick Cavett show wearing like a blue kimono or something. And it was very powerful because you just didn't see black people at all on television.
3: Do you think music has a meaning?
4: Oh yeah, definitely. It's getting to be more spiritual soul than anything now. Pretty soon I believe that they're gonna have to rely on music to like get some kind of peace of mind or satisfaction, direction actually, more so than politics, because like politics is really on the ego scene, you know. That's the way I look at it anyway. It's not a big fat ego scene, for instance.
3: Ego, you know? Scene.
4: Well, yeah, it's the art of words, which means nothing, you know. Mm-hmm. So therefore you have to rely on a more of a earthier substance, like music or the arts, theater, you know, acting, painting, whatever.
3: Yeah. Bet you didn't wear this in the paratroops.
4: Not necessarily.
2: You know, you just didn't see black feet. We didn't exist in the medium.
5: It's interesting that Vernon would say that, because I don't know at that time or even now if I ever think of Jimmy as being a black musician. You know, when you think about it, now that you say it, yes, it brings it to mind. Yeah, you know, you're right. That didn't happen. At the time, it was like, let's have the best guy on Dick Cavett that you can get to. It was a rough diamond, or it was a diamond that just happened. He was big then, so to me, it was a star. That's where he belonged. But as far as Vernon and some of the other guys looking at it at that time, yes, you're right. It was one of the first. I never looked at it like that. I just, oh yeah, Dick wants him now because he's hot. That's the way I felt.
3: Do you consider yourself a disciplined guy? Do you get up every day and work?
4: Oh, well, I try to get up every day.
5: That's why you see Jimmy was kind of cocky with Dick Cavett. When Dick did something, Jimmy came right back at him and said something. I think it went over Dick Cavett's head, if I remember the interview. And it was different than he was sort of tongue-in-cheek with him. He had a good time. It was respectful, but it was there. But I think Jimmy knew what was going on.
6: I'm waiting around a train station.

0: around this lonesome time.
1: You know, blacks were not into rock at one time. And Jimmy, when he went to England, he just got into rock. But he wasn't necessarily into rock when he was here. He just loved to play his guitar. And he'd play what pleased the people.
2: I guess that was what it was really all about. He wanted everybody to hear his message, and he didn't want to alienate anyone. And he felt as though he was getting this alienation. And so I think that that's why he began to lean towards the black market. How am I going to get this message? I think that he was compelled by a force that was even beyond him, you know, to make sure everybody hears this message.
3: This isn't to suggest that he was dissatisfied with people attending concerts. So it wasn't a matter of who was there, it was a matter of who wasn't. That at the end of shows, I can remember saying, man, you were great, oh God, and when you did this and that song, and when you did I Don't Live Today, and you did that, and, oh man. And Jimmy's response was, yeah, but how many black folks did you see there? Did you see any Puerto Ricans? So the concept for him was always to try to draw in as many people as possible, to join the people who were already attending the shows and turned on and into the music.
4: I have the same problem. I know people like Sly Stone and Bob Marley had the same problem. You know, you got some brothers out here doing some different stuff, and the audience is primarily all white. You know, it usually takes the brothers and the sisters some years before they get to it.
5: His whole vibe on this BOG extravaganza was Buddy, Billy, and Jimmy all came from that R&B roots-driven music. I mean, he was on the Chitlin' Circuit, he was with Little Richard, you know, he was with the Isley Brothers, and he learned a lot of these licks playing with those guys. So did Buddy, and so did Billy.
6: That's at the time when I was working with the Wicked Picket, right? And I was doing a lot of shows, one-nighters, I mean, ballbuster one-nighters, I mean. One night we would be at the Apollo Theater, one night we would be at the Uptown in Philly, we'd do the Howard Theater in D.C., da-da-da-da-da. And this was what they call the Chitlin Circuit, okay?
7: We grew up around that kind of music, and we all had toured the what they call the Chitlin Circuit, because all these little places that we went to served chitlins or fish. So that was called the Chitlin Circuit.
6: What Jimmy really wanted from me and Billy is just to really not back him up and just be a security, you know, support blanket. But we also could fuse our ideas. That's the reason why on Little or Nothing, Billy and myself, we came up with certain riffs that were really easy riffs, like say for instance on Messy Cellar, like da da da do do do do da da da da, yeah, ooh, yeah, ooh. It kind of sounded like the Beatles.
5: And listen to these background vocals. It's Jimmy, Buddy, and yeah. Billy. Great three-part harmony. I think Billy's voice is slightly on top, but that was intentional, you know, because Buddy had this great sort of aggressive high voice. Sometimes, to Jimmy's chagrin, they sort of stuck out a bit too much.
8: There were times when Buddy and Jimmy conflicted, but all of that conflict, was obviously necessary in order to create what they created.
6: One of the things that I've always been known for is being a power drummer. And especially like when you play rhythm and blues, especially like shuffles, like when you gut bucket and everything, what you're talking about is you're also talking about a dynamic sound too as well.
9: When he came with Jimi Hendrix, then there were other people that came who were listening to Buddy Miles, who had only heard about Jimi Hendrix, so he had expanded the audience some more, because you knew what Buddy, you thought, wait a minute, Buddy Miles playing with Jimi Hendrix, you're thinking that maybe they're going to play Them Changes. It wasn't that way. You're still playing Jimi's music, but you still came out to see it. But Buddy brought that to the band.
10: Jimi knew Buddy Miles from Wilson Pickett days, and there was never any animosity, far from it. I mean, it got to a point where, I mean, first off, I liked Buddy's playing. You know, the guy's like a

0: cement mixer. You know, it's like William the Concreter, you know? I mean, you know, it's like...
1: Okay. I'm ready.

at that time, Jimmy was in a very, very creative frame of mind. He was definitely deep into experimentation, deep into pulling together elements that would transcend the so-called R&B, so-called rock, but it would be this universal sound. And Band of Gypsies was the influence.

0: introduction to that. That was the door opener to allow other black artists to recognize that he was one to be reckoned. He was definitely a pioneer. He was definitely a pioneer not only to rhythm and blues, but to where rhythm and blues was supposed to go.
1: And that's one of the things about the Band of Gypsies that I loved, is we could take and kind of like make our own baby, you know what I'm saying? You know, blues baby, rock baby, you know, pop baby, and put them all together, man, and come out with this formula, man. And it was like a soulful fragment. Yeah.

0: If you could contrast whatever kind of tension people have reported existing at that time in Jimmy's career, the fact of the matter is, Buddy and Billy and Jimmy, the interaction, it was so tension-free. It was about laughing. It was about joking. It was about singing. It was about jamming together. It was about exchanging ideas. It alleviated a lot of the responsibilities of being the man, even though we know he was the man.
1: Jimmy, Buddy, and Billy loved to jam. I mean, there were many occasions where at the record plant during the year of 69, that's all they were doing was jamming and using the studio time to write songs. It's not quite the way we do it today. I mean, he ran up a huge bill at the record plant, just coming in every night and just bringing in musicians and friends. Billy and Buddy, of course, were the mainstay, but he would bring in other conga players and horn players and experiment and just jam all night. We'd go to the Scene Club, which is around the corner on 48th Street, have a good time, have a good party there, and then just drag a whole bunch of musicians around because the studio was on hold for him 24 hours a day. So a lot of tape was used in those days.
2: Jimmy loved living in recording studios 8-10 hours a day. So I proposed that we could build a recording studio that was like a nightclub, that it would be a place that he could entertain his friends and open for private parties, and that it would be an artist-oriented room and not a technical recording studio of the nature that he'd been working in for the last couple years.
1: Where we're sitting, this was the kitchens of the Generation nightclub, and he had bought it with Michael Jeffries with a view to, because he had jammed here a few times, and he liked it and he wanted to have a nightclub and put a little studio somewhere in the back, you know, a little 8-track thing.

0: And I walked down the stairs one day. Jim Maron had invited me down. He said, come and check it out. We're thinking of putting a small studio in the back of this club. And I looked at it and I said, you guys are nuts. I want to make this the best studio in the world. And we scrapped all the plans for the nightclub. And then we designed Electric Lady Studios. He loved the idea. He felt, I want us to be my home, you know. He never came down once during the whole 13 months of construction. Didn't want to see it until it was finished. But he loved it. He felt so much at home here. This was his playroom.
1: It was a night and day affair. I remember evenings we'd go in at 8 o'clock in the evening and come out the next day at 12:30 in the afternoon and still energized. Boy, I abused my body, I tell you.
2: Oh, Mother Hubbard went to the cupboard to find her poor dog, a bone.
3: You alive.
2: But when she bent over, Rover took over, because Rover had a bone of his own. Shakespeare, page 35.
0: That is Jimmy at his best. I mean, he had the most incredible sense of humor, and as you can tell from that, obviously we couldn't use it on the final
2: record, but Easy Rider.
0: Jimmy used to keep the sessions very light, always be cracking jokes, and there was self-deprecating jokes. I mean, he would take the piss out of himself, out of me, out of Billy, Buddy, whoever was in the control room, and just to keep things moving along, you know, I was always cracking up in the control room, and that's a great example of Jimmy's sly humor.
2: So magic.
4: So Band of Gypsies for me was rewarding, personally rewarding, because it was Jimmy who was the guitarist. And he had to do that thing that only Jimmy could do in rock and roll, which is play bass, rhythm, and lead at the same time. Defy the realms of imagination as well as reality. How does he do that?

0: and then it's doubled up with a lead guitar part. And then a wah-wah guitar doing lead on this side. Very unusual harmony, but it works so beautifully. And in perfect control of the feedback. Almost like it's very contemporary modern music, you know. It's almost not rock and roll. It's just it's its own thing.
1: Jimmy had a desire to reach out to everybody. He began to realize, you know, that there was an element that he felt was missing. It was funny, we would go uptown and very few people would know him. We'd be downtown and it was like we would be mobbed. But we would go uptown and not be known.
2: He didn't play black music at all. We didn't attract black audience, period. As with a lot of people, because of their name, you attract a load of other people wanting to, you know, make their side of things heard. And I think he was a soft touch for that.
1: And as far as Jimmy being co-opted by other entities in the during that particular time in the 60s, there was a lot of people that recognized his greatness no matter what. And they knew that this man was definitely
3: a force
1: to be reckoned with.
4: The Allen Brothers in particular were working on him to try and bring him into

0: statements to support black national, black nationalist movement and the black power movement.
1: He began to lean towards those elements like the Panthers, the so-called street people. That association was necessary in order for him to get what he wanted to get. During 69, there was a lot of turmoil. There was a lot of problems that was going on. And black people was coming to recognition of a lot of things, you know. Say it loud, I'm black and I'm proud. That was that era. And Jimmy was right in the midst of all of that.
2: Jimmy never really, when we went out or did anything, thought of himself as black. Or well, he thought, I don't know, maybe that's the wrong phrase. But he never saw himself as any different.
0: He didn't feel loyal to any one race. He believed he was a member of the universe.
3: The 60s, even to the late 60s, early 70s, was a very, very heavy time period for your average, everyday thinking person, because it gave you a lot of incentive of where you wanted to go and what you wanted to be. And see, that was what the Band of Gypsies was really about.

There's a really fine integration between Billy and Jimmy. The two of them knew each other extremely well. They were good friends, you know, he was in the army with him, and they thought like this. Jimmy would show Billy a part on the bass, and he would rehearse it, rehearse it, rehearse it, until it locked in, until such time as that the bass part and Jimmy's rhythm guitar part were like one. Listen to this.

And I get stuck on that. You know, sometimes you get on a bass or a guitar and you just... Jimmy said, oh, check this out. And he got stuck on that. I said, how about... And we stuck on that for a long time. Then he came in with...

0: There's, as always, a very strong message in Jimmy's songs, particularly in the Band of Gypsies, or also on the Band of Gypsies, but those, the message is pretty consistent throughout. It has to do with about empowerment of folk, or loving each other as opposed to fighting.
1: I'd like to dedicate this one to such a draggy scene that's going on. All the soldiers that are fighting in Chicago and Milwaukee and New York. Oh yes, and all the soldiers fighting in Vietnam.
2: Now the issues that he was talking about, the war, the pain, the suffering, the killing, and all of this is a whole separate thing besides the music. So when you put it together, then you have machine guns.

0: felt like as a guitar solo, the things he was playing, was like the first time the notes really speaking to the whole condition of America, the condition of the country and the Vietnam War and everything. He actually felt what it was like to be in the rice paddy in Vietnam, which is funny because he was a paratrooper and he was never sent to Vietnam, but I thought that was really great.
1: I mean, that was like outer space music. It was as primitive as it gets, and it was also as futuristic as it gets. It was everything. It's incredible. I mean, it's not as though you're hearing a man play a guitar with his hands. You feel as though you're hearing a man's soul, period, not even attached to an instrument. Just, it's so soulful. It's so emotional, and it's so heavy. I mean, it's just so, after I listen to Machine Gun, I have to take a nap. You know, I can't take it. You know, you listen to that and you're just like, oh my God, you know, let me lay down for a week.

0: I'm trying to think about anybody that's done something where the song, the subject matter, the actual improvising is completely about the theme the song is talking about. It's uncanny, it's unbelievable. It's an epiphany. That's basically what it is. And you don't really get that. There are very few musicians that are there.
1: Say that as time goes on, things will go farther. It will never go any farther. It will never go any farther than Jimi Hendrix or Miles Davis. I mentioned Miles too because he had that same effect.
2: I remember Miles said to me once, I said, well, Miles, what was it? You know, I asked Miles that question. You know, I figured, hey, you know, if anybody could tell me from a musician standpoint, he would. I said, what was the one that turned you on, Miles? He said, the machine guns. Machine guns. Miles Davis was one of the few artists that transcended music as, you know, as just a particular type of music. Even though he was a jazz artist, you know, Miles never allowed himself to be stigmatized. Miles was able to break a lot of barriers.

He was admired by Miles back then. Many of the other jazz musicians were seeking him for sessions and wanted to work with him. I think if he got caught up with the best of that field, he would have gravitated to it. Michael Jeffries hated the idea because it's not a lucrative field. If you want to make money in the music business, you better stick to rock and roll.

0: it's still difficult to be a black man and to do, to play rock and roll.
1: To be able to program Jimmy's music to the black audience, how would that be done?
2: You know you are, you little heartbreaker.
0: Black radio seems to think that black people don't know what a guitar is.
1: So we tried to find something that we thought would be
3: programmable.
1: Yeah, programmable to the people and at first to the program director of the day. And the program director of that day was a gentleman by the name of Frankie Crocker.
4: Back at that time when we were the Sweet 16 100 Soul Brothers, the music we were playing was music like Sam and Dave, Aretha Franklin, Wilson Pickett, just all of the good R&B people that was coming up. Jimmy's music, they thought, did not fit that type of format. And I wanted to play it, but I wasn't running it, and they had a formula that they were going for, so it was soul music. And you really couldn't say that Jimmy was soul music. It wasn't the color of his skin or anything. It was the kind of music he was playing. His music was a little more progressive than what was happening there. It was different. It was just another thing, and they weren't ready for it.
1: So Band of Gypsies was more leaning. It was meant, it was designed to do the job that it did. It was almost like when we said, now, Jimmy, you need an album that's gonna, you understand, that's gonna lend itself to black people. And so he constructed it. He designed it. It was designed to actually do that and not alienate himself from white, but only include black, and it did that.

0: The thing about Hendrix is Hendrix's music spoke to me because he was talking about freedom aside from his issues as a black male. So basically, the lesson of Hendrix is like the same lesson I got from the Beatles, you know, just do what you want. Do what you want. What do you dare to imagine?
1: Being a young black kid, you didn't have much reference. You know, there wasn't a lot of people doing that. And, you know, he was definitely someone to look up to. And, you know, he really taught me how to fuse the soul, the rhythm and blues, the rock and roll all together. And he was a great example of a person who was just so free.
2: It's important to listen to him enough to know how much you can branch out as a musician, you know, how much freedom you have as a player.
3: You're considered one of the best guitar players in the world.
0: Oh, no.
3: Well, one of the best in this studio, anyway.
4: How about one of the best sitting in this chair? How about
3: yeah.
5: Whenever he did a concert, he was in this embarrassing position of, oh, I don't really want to get down on my knees and spray the lighter fluid on my guitar or swivel my hips, you know, like Elvis kind of thing, and put the guitar behind my back and play it with my teeth and all this kind of stuff and put on a big show, which, I mean, he's obviously was brilliant at doing that. But he just wanted to stand up and play music as opposed to putting on a show.
4: The Fillmore East gigs, the Band of Gypsies, at the first show, Jimmy went out and the audience was kind of like, what? Huh? And I think he relied on his bag of tricks, like Felix has a bag of tricks. The second show, however, at the Band of Gypsies concert was a complete different thing.
6: There was

one show where Jimmy just stood there and put all the fire that he could on under the band. And I think that was a show that they were going to record. And this one was the show that we were going to give to the individuals who had threatened the lawsuit, and to kind of get him out from under that.

0: Mixing the album was a challenge. It was like Jimmy was really almost pressured into doing it, you know. Jimmy was kind of resigned to the fact that here we are, we have to mix this, we've got to give it to Capitol. It wasn't a Warner's record. Let's do the best we can with it. Let's cut it down and make it a decent album. But I think one has to look at the Band of Gypsies as a period of development in Jimmy's life. I think it was a necessary point in time for Jimmy to go through this. He needed it. It sort of cleansed his soul, so to speak.
1: A lot of people were worried about that group because it had, at one point in time, they had Jimi Hendrix standing here with two white boys on each side. Then all of a sudden, he made a transition, there's two black guys. The executives were worried, but the fans didn't give a damn. The fans wanted good music.
2: The Band of Gypsies was a strong statement from three brothers, because we all had intimacies and love, and we also had a feel for what we thought was right, and what we liked and what we enjoyed playing.
3: It was beautiful, it was spiritual, and it was definitely happening. And people loved it, and it showed me, at this point, this is the group that will be beyond what black people was talking about.
4: Now, all of a sudden, here's a whole new thing coming now. How do we market Jimmy now? How do we promote this? How do we go to the black community and say, okay, now Papa's got a brand new bag here. You know, how is that done? You know, of course, management being what they, you know, and where they were from, they didn't know how to do it.
5: Thank you very much. Good night. I'll see you next time. Happy New Year.
1: Within the next month or so. If I can remember correctly, we were scheduled to play at Madison Square Garden.
6: That was a pitiful concert. I was given ringside seats for my family, myself. And when I saw the state that Jimmy entered the stage on, half hour late at least, maybe it was an hour, I wanted to crawl under the seat I was in and deny any association with him.
1: And Jimmy was staggering. Someone had given him something very bad. So I think he pulled me and Buddy aside and pointed some fingers. Buddy was really pissed off. And at that time, Buddy had a temper, man. It wouldn't quit.
2: How would you feel? I was very hurt for him. Excuse me. I really hated to see it.
6: It was a shame. It was an embarrassment. It was probably a low point of Hendrix's career, one I wish I didn't experience.
7: I think it wasn't working with the two new members of the group. And I think it had to finish. And it finished, and it's, you know, you can look for a million reasons, and you can say, well, it's because of this, and because of that one, and because of this one, but in fact, it was because it really wasn't working.
8: And also, there can only be one star in a band, so I feel that probably that was another thing that didn't mix too well. You know, everybody's had their opinion of what went on, but that's mine.
2: I thought it was unfair. It really, really just kind of was tearing at me because of the fact that in and around the situation that their management did not want three brothers playing together, three blacks.
8: I don't really feel that is a fair assessment to say that Mike Jeffrey or whoever else involved didn't want an entirely black band. I don't think that's fair.
7: If you're talking specifically about Buddy Miles leaving the group and Mike sacking him, it would have been totally on Jimmy's instigation. But under no circumstances would Mike Jeffrey come in and sack people without Jimmy's permission, approval, and, in fact, his instigation of the whole act.
1: Soon after that, Mitch was back. We were in the studio doing some things, and next thing you know, we were touring under the name of the Jimi Hendrix Experience.
4: We realized immediately that Jimmy had extracted everything that he needed from the band of gypsies and from the experience to take him to the next stage of his music, musical creativity.
3: Right.
0: He was headed in a new direction, and I think the band of gypsies was a very good experience for him that allowed him to get to the next stage.
8: '70, I think, would be a year when he, as far as recording was concerned, he thought he was back on his feet again. He was happy with the stuff.
1: Yeah, I think he was happier than he'd ever been, because then he had plans for the future. He had made up his mind what he wanted to do, and he had planned on doing it.